0: Really, the smart aleck. What did he say? It was very improper, very unclassy. What did he say? I don't know, he's a Jew. Oh, excuse me. Just kidding, relax. Just kidding. So we heard enough of, I think, Abdul El-Sayed at the convention of the Islamic Society of North America. You think they'd let me in there, Mr. Producer? I think I'd get the eyes, boy. I'll tell you what. Get the eyes. No, I don't think they're... I think I'd be as welcome there as I would be in Mecca or Medina. And you know, if you're not a practicing Muslim, you're not allowed to be there. Did you know that? Did you know that, Rich? You're not allowed to be there. But Israel's apartheid. Israel's apartheid. Christians can go wherever they want. Muslims can go wherever they want. Arabs of any denomination go wherever they want. You know, this one, that one, wherever you want, do what you want. Apartheid. Meanwhile, you can't go to the Temple Mount. Wait a minute. That's Mount Zion, the holiest place in the Jewish, in Jewish history. Yeah, but we put a mosque there. You're not allowed to go there. Medina, this one, you can't go there. Why? Or how about buying a house in Qatar? Honestly, the only person I know who's not Muslim who can buy a house in Qatar is Qatarlson. Qatarlson. Has he bought a house yet? Do we even know, Mr. Producer? Because I don't think he has. You'd think he'd buy the house, he'd do one of his shows, you know, like, you know, one of those channels with that, with, you know, House Hunters and so forth. House Hunters of Qatar. You know, they go there and he shows. I wonder what, why don't they do a show like The Housewives of Qatar? You know that whole series they do? Where they're pulling each other's hair out and everything else? I think The Housewives of Qatar would be very interesting. Of course, they're covering their faces, they're covering their heads, you can't really see what's going on, but nonetheless, you can imagine. I'll be right back.
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0: All right, go right ahead.
1: Yeah, I got a real problem with this Clancy trial. I mean, you know, if you're going to blame women's hormones on, you know, killing your children, what are they setting a precedent? What are we going to have to start checking women now with some sort of test to if they work in the childcare industry? Are they going to start testing women for possible hormonal problems that could cause harm to children? I mean, it's just.
2: But this is a very important point you mentioned. There was an op-ed, rather, written by this in the New York Post, I think it was last week, by a very courageous woman whose name escapes me. And she said, does this mean we can't elect women to the presidency, or they can't serve as generals, or they can't fly jets, or they can't do 1,000 other things? I mean, she said, this reliance on the hormonal issues and so forth and so on is very anti-woman and will set the entire, you know, career woman path backwards because of the arguments that are being made about this killer. Go ahead.
1: No, it's ridiculous. I mean, the thing is, to all this money these people have raised, mostly these lefty women, the money should be given to the husband. I mean, they've raised all this money. And the thing is, these are the same people who support abortion, of course. It's almost like an extension of abortion. They think, well, it's my body, my choice. I can go out there and kill my children and blame the hormones for it. I mean, it's just
2: ridiculous. Some of them clearly, you're right. All right, Jason, thank you, brother. You take care of yourself. Let's keep moving. Joe, Grapevine, Texas, the great WBAP. How are you, Joe?
3: I'm great, Mark. How are you, my friend?
2: I'm doing well, thank you.
3: Well, good. It's an honor and a privilege. Mark, I believe Texas Instruments is still going. I know the highway around there is just, you wouldn't even recognize it, the roads around there now.
2: I think it was called Central Highway. Does that sound right?
3: It's 635. It's off 635.
2: Way back when?
3: And 75. Yeah, 75 was the one that ran in front of it.
2: Well, here's the thing. When I was there, it's a long time ago. You know, I was in my 20s. Plano was nothing. I mean, it had like maybe 25,000 people tops. I almost bought a house there for like $30,000, $32,000, and now it's a hopping suburb. It's a very important Republican suburb, which is precisely why these Islamists put that epic, or whatever they called it, fortress where they are and where they did.
3: Well, talking about that, Mark, the reason I called, it's pertaining to that as well as the real estate business. We had someone, excuse me, on this channel a few days ago, maybe a week ago, and it was pertaining to the real estate business and the banking. There has been a lot of these, excuse me, S1B1 visas that have moved in here. And AI apparently has come in, and some of them, what's talked.
2: Joe, do me a favor. Call back tomorrow. We're out of time. Right at time. I'm sorry about that. Do call back tomorrow. Call early so you get in. We salute our armed forces, police officers, firefighters, emergency personnel.
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0: Police on the scene in 5 minutes. The thieves have not been caught. A large hole can be seen in the wire fence that surrounds the museum. According to the local mayor's office, the stolen artwork had a value of more than $10 million. He believes police sirens caused the thieves to flee the scene. Jonathan Savage, Fox News.
1: Authorities in Rome have unveiled what is believed to be the largest fresco and mosaic complex of ancient Rome, a first century AD depiction of a maritime city and what became the largest bath complex in the world. The mosaic and fresco were discovered in the 1990s, but have just opened to the public. I'm Lisa Lucera. This is Fox News.
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16: This is the definition of reason and doubt. But he had the hardest time getting off the fact that Lindsay viciously killed her children.
17: That is one of the jurors from the Lindsay Clancy case that ended in a mistrial last week. And welcome to the Lars Larson Show after Labor Day weekend. I find this absolutely unbelievable. Some of the comments made by the jurors who were on that jury. And thank God for the one man on that jury who stood up and said, I am not convinced that she is not guilty. So he refused to vote a not guilty verdict. And the rest of these jurors, they're now telling reporters, we were excited about the prospect of finding her not guilty. Can you imagine such a thing? I understand. I wasn't sitting in the jury room. I didn't sit through the trial. But I think this is absolutely bizarre. The idea that this mostly female jury was excited, their words, not mine, their words, they were excited about the opportunity to find her not guilty. And they were angry about the fact that this one juror said, I am not convinced that she is not guilty. I will not vote for not guilty. And I think part of what they messed up, and I'll tell you two specific things that I've already heard from some of the comments of the jurors who last week resulted in a mistrial in the case of Lindsay Clancy, who, by the way, killed her three children. I know there are people out there trying to say her husband did it. There is no evidence of that whatsoever. He wasn't even in the house at the time the children were murdered. There was video of him at a store running an errand at the direction of his wife, who sent him off on an errand while she stayed behind to kill her children. And there seems to be no contention that she did not carry out the killing of those children. The only question was whether or not she should be legally held responsible. But let me tell you a couple of things that I find really telling about this jury. I think a lot of the jury system, I admire the jury system, I think it is the best system in the world for making decisions about life, about death, about who goes to prison, about who doesn't, about who ends up on death row, about who doesn't. But do you know what part of the problem is? Jurors are like average people, and they should be. That's the whole point of having a civilian jury of people in America who make these very, very important decisions. But you know what I've heard from some of the

0: moon is ours. Well, if it doesn't belong to us, who's it supposed to belong to? Communist China? 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I joined AMAC about a decade ago, and you can do it too. 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Should married stay-at-home parents get paid by the government? The Trump administration is now drafting a plan that would pay some stay-at-home parents using money from the program created by Bill Clinton. And in a moment, if the economy is adding jobs, why does it still feel like everybody's falling behind on their bills? We're going to talk about that coming up next on the Lars Larson Show.
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0: News. I'm Tom Brigati. The U.S. has launched new strikes on Iranian oil tankers. Fox's Jessica Rosenthal has more.
1: U.S. forces struck multiple Iranian oil tankers after Iran attempted to strike a U.S. Navy ship Monday. Their attempt failed. Iranian officials recently announced they've tested a new missile called Qasem Basir and had targeted U.S. Navy assets in the Strait of Hormuz. U.S. officials said they'd never struck anything.
0: The Iranian government says it attacked U.S. interests in Jordan. John Sununu has easily won the New Hampshire Republican Senate primary tonight over ex-Massachusetts Senator Scott Brown. It's an open seat as Democrat incumbent Jeanine Shaheen is retiring. Fox's Molly Line is in Manchester.
2: John Sununu has some big name recognition here. He was the last Republican to hold the seat, serving a single term until losing to Shaheen in 2008.
0: Sununu will face Democrat Chris Pappas, who defeated Democratic Socialist of America member Karishma Manzura in the Democratic primary. 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
13: Hey, welcome back to the Lars Larson Show. It's a pleasure to be with you. I'm glad to get to your phone calls and emails. You know, Zohran Mamdani, the communist mayor of New York City, he keeps doing things that seem almost calculated just to make real Americans mad. For example, he is now getting a lot of backlash because he was signing something and he gave a ceremonial pen from a 9/11 remembrance ceremony to the chief counsel, Ramzi Qasem, who had once represented a convicted Al-Qaeda member whose brother-in-law hijacked the plane that struck the Pentagon. Qasem or Kasem, whichever way you want to pronounce it, but it looks like Kasem if it's an Arab name, previously represented Ahmed al-Darbi, who pleaded guilty to war crimes charges tied to al-Qaeda plots against commercial ships. And his sister was married to Khalid al-Mindar, who is one of the hijackers aboard the American Airlines Flight 77. Now, I think a lot of people are seeing that as a slap in the face to the victims ahead of the 25th anniversary of 9/11. City Hall told the New York Post, Kasem attended the ceremony because he and his team drafted both executive orders as part of his duties as chief counsel. Mamdani's office did not immediately respond to Fox Digital when they asked for comment, but I think it's a legitimate point to say, if you've got a guy who's tied in to the defense of some of the terrorists who struck America on 9/11-2001, the last thing you do is start giving them ceremonial pins of one kind or another. But that tells you where Zohran Mamdani is coming from as the communist mayor of New York City. Here's a question for you. If companies could not really find American workers, how did they manage when those H-1B applications, the visa applications, suddenly dried up? The Trump administration is now proposing to double the fees to more than $200,000 for H-1B visa applicants from abroad. Now, why do we have those at all? The argument is made that if an American company says, we need a particular person to fill this job, we have looked around in America, we cannot find good candidates to fill this job, they are allowed to fill it with H-1B visas. Now, I think all of us understand the real way this operates is companies say, we could save a lot of money if we didn't have to hire Americans at American wages. Let's hire people from overseas. A federal judge had blocked the initial $100,000 fee that was proposed by Trump as unlawful. But the Justice Department appealed, and the Department of Homeland Security proposed to charge $103,000 for each of 85,000 new applicants every single year. You know why I think this is a good idea? Because if a company truly needs somebody who is unavailable in the United States, it will well be worth $100,000 or $200,000 to be able to get that employee on the payroll, because once they come in on an H-1B visa, the company that brings them in effectively owns that worker until the company decides to release them. So what have they found out? When the higher fee generated $8.5 million from just 85 applicants during the first 5 months, before a drop of 87% in the number of people who applied for H-1B visa status. And yet, somehow all those American companies managed to get by just fine without all those foreign workers, which means either they didn't need the job to begin with, or they found an American to fill the job, which is exactly how they ought to be filling jobs to begin with. Now, for years, Americans have been told that they should trade in their gas guzzlers and buy an electric car. Well, now, in a surprising U-turn, automakers are putting gas engines back into the EVs. So what happened to that all-electric future? Consider the report from the Wall Street Journal. Hyundai, Ford Motor, and Jeep company, parent company Stellantis are among the first U.S. automakers planning to roll out a new kind of plug-in

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0: Hey, welcome back to the Lars Larson Show. It's a pleasure to be with you, and I hope you all had a wonderful Labor Day weekend. I always celebrate Labor Day by reminding people that you should live in a right-to-work state where you don't have to be forced to join a union to be able to work at a job. I wanted to talk about Labor Day, though, because this will be the last Labor Day before AI takes over, if you believe the doom and gloomsayers out there. Robert Bork Jr. is the president of the Antitrust Education Project

0: The missing children were found across Ohio, including Columbus, where a 13-year-old girl was discovered hidden inside a basement crawl space. Investigators say that recovered children are being connected with medical and psychological help, that the operation was a coordinated effort involving federal, state, and local agencies. Jeff Manosto, Fox News.
1: Facebook and Instagram parent company Meta has rolled out its AI assistant that it says can automatically send emails, sell a car, and book travel on a person's behalf. The company says the product will only be available in the U.S. at first, though through a dedicated app or on Meta's WhatsApp messaging service. It says it plans to add it to its line of smart glasses soon. I'm Lisa Lucera. This is Fox News.
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10: 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Well, diesel hit a record price in the United States on Friday. It soared to an average. This is the nationwide average. $5.85 a gallon for the first time during the six-month war with Iran, as that war has been disrupting the world's flow of fuel, and that is a problem. Lindsey Clancy's attorney has now publicly asked President Trump to consider pardoning her. Must not be much of an attorney if he doesn't understand that she was up on state charges, and all that President Trump could pardon her for is federal charges, and she's not facing any federal charges. So think how ridiculous that is. If you had a lawyer who knows the law that badly, what would you make of that? ABC News is now doing an entire segment on a man named Alex Pereira Alves, who was called to report to an immigration office, then detained by ICE, and is being deported. Now, consider this. ABC made a big deal about the fact that this guy, Alex Alves, is living in Los Angeles, has a pet dog who's going to miss him badly, and saying that he's in good standing with immigration, saying that a judge needs to stop the deportation. Do you know what they didn't mention? Alves is not a lawful permanent resident. Alves does not have asylum. Alves entered the United States. Alves entered the United States illegally, right? He entered the United States illegally, and he ended up being told by an immigration judge, you have to go. You have to leave the United States of America. That's exactly what happened. So you've got the mainstream media trying to sell people a bill of goods and say, well, you know, this guy shouldn't have to leave the United States of America. Yes, he should. He has to leave the United States of America. He came in illegally. He was told to leave the United States, and he was given a deportation order. How long ago? 8 years ago, he was given a deportation order. Yeah, he was supposed to come in July 5th of 2010. He had permission to stay in the United States for 6 months. He overstayed as of January 4th, 2011, and then on September 18th, 2018, 8 years ago,

immigration judge issued a final order of removal, and he stayed another 8 years. Now, think about the way that propaganda works in our world today, where the mainstream media can tell you a story. It can be 100% false, and it doesn't matter, because it makes a popular meme on social media. It makes something popular to put on a television show. But if you bother to check the details and you say, is the guy in America legally? No. Has he been ordered to be removed by an immigration judge that gave him all the due process he's entitled to under the Constitution? Yes. Should he leave now? Absolutely right. Do you know the mainstream media? The mainstream media is not your friend these days. Anyway, glad to have you with me. If you want to join the best conversation, we always make it easy. 866-HEY-LARS. That's 866-439-5277. Send your emails to talk@LarsLarson.com. Let me tell you what's coming up this hour. And then I've got to mention Star Trek today. I got to mention Starship Troopers today. I've got a couple of things I want to mention there. But coming up this hour, the New York City mayor has reportedly built an army of influencers to spread his message. But are New Yorkers paying for that propaganda too? Women could decide this year's midterms. Can Republicans win them over? And scientists in China, they have discovered, guess what? Another new virus. After what happened with COVID, how should America respond this time? And take just a moment to cast a vote in my X poll. You'll find the question two places, at Lars Larson Show and at LarsLarson.com. And today's question, kind of fun, should New Mexico be renamed New America? President Donald Trump, on social media yesterday, was putting up a bunch of AI-generated images and memes on Truth Social. One of them suggested New Mexico should now be called New America. Another one said, the moon is ours. And one of the posts he put up was a mock-up of a New Mexico state map with the word Mexico crossed out and replaced with the word America. Today's poll on X, should New Mexico be renamed New America? I'll tell you what, just for fun, I'm going to vote yes on that one. It's brought to you by AMAC, the Association of Mature American Citizens. AMAC has the conservative values I believe in. I joined, and you should too. Just go to amac.us or call 888-262-2006. AMAC is better, better for you and better for America. On First Amendment Friday, I ask you this question. Should a parent have a right to take his or her child to the church of his or her choice? 97% of you agreed with me and voted yes. Only 3% of you voted no. So let me get to the Paul Verhoeven mention. Only because of this, I am still mad at Paul Verhoeven. So earlier this week, Donald Trump had posted on Truth Social, it was a mock-up of a new uniform for the U.S. Space Force. The design, which featured knee-high leather boots, a belted gray tunic, epaulets, and a lacquered peaked cap, all of it very Galactic Empire, and according to the text on the graphic, inspired by the discipline and functionality of the uniform in the movie from 30 years ago, called Starship Troopers. Now, I want to tell you something about that. One of my favorite books of all times is Robert Heinlein's science fiction classic, Starship Troopers. It was then, in 1997, made into a very campy, unnecessarily campy movie by the guy named Paul Verhoeven. And it's based on a novel which Verhoeven describes inaccurately as an idiotic story young people go to fight bugs. Actually, that shows how very little Paul Verhoeven even knows about the book that inspired the movie that he made. It's not an idiotic story at all. It's a story about young people who go to fight alien invaders. Now, America's had its share of alien invaders in the last 6 years or so, most of them brought here by Joe Biden, President Otto Penn. But for Paul Verhoeven, calling it an idiotic story, they said the costume design evidently borrows heavily from Nazi uniforms. And then Verhoeven suggests that's what the book was about. It is not what the book is about. I've read Starship Troopers at least a few times, written by one of the best science fiction authors in American history. A lot of people consider him the granddad or the father of modern science fiction. Robert Heinlein served in the United States military. I

0: If you say, if you want to run for office or if you want to cast a vote, you have to first serve in uniform. You can't even vote or run for office while you're in uniform. 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I don't think that's the worst idea in the world. Coming up in a moment, what does the GOP need to do to win over more women voters this November? 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
0: Hey, welcome back to the Lars Larson Show. It's a pleasure to be with you on a Tuesday after Labor Day weekend. And I hope you all had a wonderful and happy Labor Day and celebrated all the wonderful things about work, including not being part of a labor union. But with that in mind, Martha Jenkins joins me now, president of the National Federation of Republican Women, who's also on the ground at the GOP midterm convention this week. Martha, thanks for joining us tonight.
4: Thank you so much for having me.
0: What is it Republicans are trying to bring together at this midterm convention? It's kind of unusual, isn't it?
4: Well, it's definitely unusual. I think it's the first time ever in history, but leave it to President Trump to do things that are not standard and not the usual way to do things, but then that's why he's successful. I believe the main thing that we will be communicating to people is all the accomplishments in the last 2 years, and while we need to keep the boat going in the same direction and continue Republican leadership in the House and Senate.
0: Well, in fact, that's what we need, because I can't imagine what the last 2 years of President Trump's second term are going to be like if he doesn't have the House and the Senate both. Can you?
4: Well, I guess we think back to 2019 and 2020. Yeah. Of course, we did still have the Senate then, but not only would there be impeachment hearings up one side and down the other, but there would also be investigations into unimportant things or imagined controversies or imagined corruption instead of the real corruption, with all of the fraud that we have going on. But if the Senate is lost, we will never see another conservative judge until we get the Senate back and hopefully keep a Republican president. So it really is crucial. And, of course, we all see how important judges are. We want judges that interpret the law and apply the law and not make the law.
0: Now, President Trump is going to be there tomorrow. He's going to be giving a keynote address at the convention.
4: Yes, he'll be here tomorrow and Thursday. Yep. I'm not sure if he's going to give a full speech both nights or just one of them. I've heard both, so I'm not sure what it will end up being, but he will certainly be welcomed into the hall by the attendees.
0: So what's it going to take to convince women that the GOP has the right solutions for the United States? How do you get women on board? Because I swear, especially when it comes to liberal women, I don't have any idea what they're thinking these days.
4: Well, I can't say that I do either, because I'm not, nor have I ever been, a liberally minded woman voter. But I think that most women with families and children, that the way that the economy is actually growing, the media won't tell them that, but the rate wages are rising beyond the rate of inflation, raising faster than inflation. We've got all of these new business startups, you know, and women have a lot of opportunities for starting their own businesses through the Small Business Administration, as well as just the overall economy right now. The only limits that there are on us are the ones we put on ourselves. So we all need to just get busy and use our ingenuity and our determination and our skill and get to work.
0: Do you think that President Trump is taking full advantage, though? Because there seems so many ways to contrast what liberals believe in versus what conservatives believe in, both men and women, that liberals are constantly defending illegal aliens, defending traffickers, defending criminals of one kind or another, including people like Lindsey Clancy. You know, that all of that is on the left side of the aisle. And I just, you know, I don't understand. We should be drawing the real firm distinction, saying that's them, this is us.
4: Well, I agree. And in fact, you mentioned contrast, and that's something that our Federation is making plain. We have strike forces going out in just a few weeks to key battleground states, and we developed this door hanger that says hashtag common sense on one side and talks about Republican accomplishments, and on the other side it says hashtag crazy, and we talk about all the failures of the Democrats with a picture of a tent city. It truly is a contrast. You just look at the states that are run well and some of these blue states and blue cities that are run by Democrats and are being run into the ground. But in some ways, women voters are not that different than other voters. They look at their pocketbooks. They look at their values. They look at the accomplishments of the party in power. We just have to continue messaging to the public in general, and of course women, all the accomplishments of the Trump administration, including the MAHA movement, making drug prices cheaper, Trump accounts for your children. Yep. It's a very, very long list of accomplishments that the Republican Congress and President Trump have put into place in the last 2 years. So yes, our candidates and all of us out on the roads and streets campaigning, it's up to us to get the message out. It's up to our candidates to get the message out. And hopefully people will turn off the noise and tune out the noise and look up and listen to the truth.
0: I'm talking to Martha Jenkins, who's president of the National Federation of Republican Women. I hope they also remember that the things that you take for granted, like a fish takes water for granted, that those tax cuts from 2017, they would not be around anymore, and every American family would be paying thousands of dollars more in taxes if those had not been preserved.
4: Exactly, and not a single Democrat voted to keep those tax cuts. In effect, they all voted for a tax increase, because that's what would have happened if that tax rate had expired. So not to mention no tax on tips. You know, that helps women as much as anybody. Think of all the people in the service industry who rely on tips, and they no longer have to report and pay taxes on those tips.
0: No, they don't.
4: It's an amazing thing.
0: Martha, thank you very much. That is Martha Jenkins. Martha is president of the National Federation of Republican Women. By the way, think about this. Let me tell you a story. Batavia, Illinois, 2:40 in the morning. A woman sees a flashlight outside and a shadow outside her window. Imagine that. Police say the man was in her backyard, a registered sex offender. A military court had convicted him in 2024. He had taken a sailor's key card, let himself into her bedroom, and watched her sleep. He never met the woman in Batavia. He saw her on social media. He did the research on her and found her home address. Researched. Let me translate that word. 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

0: News. I'm Ted Lindner. U.S. Central Command says the military has destroyed five Iranian crude oil carriers after Iran targeted a U.S. Navy warship with ballistic missiles. This is the Treasury announced new sanctions targeting Iran's aviation sector. Fox Business Network's Edward Lawrence.
1: Companies sanctioned today operate in UAE, Turkey, Malaysia, and Kazakhstan. Officials tell me that any country found helping Iran's airline industry will see swift sanctions.
0: Gas prices continue to rise up to $4.15 a gallon, according to AAA. New Hampshire holding primaries tonight in the GOP Senate primary. Trump endorsed former Senator John Sununu, has defeated former Massachusetts Senator Scott Brown. Democratic Senator Jean Shaheen retired after three terms opening up the seat. She defeated Sununu 18 years ago to win. And the Democratic nomination won by Chris Pappas, who defeated Democratic Socialist Karishma Mansour. 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
1: Hey, welcome back to the Lars Larson Show. It's a pleasure to be with you on a Tuesday after Labor Day weekend. Boy, the jurors from the Lindsey Clancy case, they're now being questioned. They're apparently happy to talk to reporters about their experience. Consider this. Female Lindsey Clancy jurors who practically gush over the defense attorney, Kevin Reddington. They called him funny and entertaining, and they said his compassion toward Lindsey was amazing. The prosecution, as one guy summed it up, had zero chance with these women. But consider this. They also talked about how they were excited. Now, let me tell you why I've got a problem with that. You're sitting on a jury, and you're considering one of the most horrific stories that you could ever imagine hearing, and that is that a woman strangled her three young children, killed them, and the evidence was it took an average of 3 minutes with each one of the three children to strangle them to death. Now, the jury then decides, these female jurors mostly, 11 of them, there were, nine women, there were three men. One was the holdout who said, I'm not going to vote for acquittal. And I think the jury got something wrong in that regard as well. But let me say this. So these women said they were excited about being able to vote for the acquittal of Lindsey Clancy. Now, I could imagine on a jury, if you looked at this case and said these three children are dead, there is no debate that the woman who caused them to be dead is their mother. That's baked in the cake. But then if you said to yourself, I'm sitting on the jury, I've had the instructions from the judge, and when I look at the law and what the facts are that we heard the evidence about, the testimony of weeks and weeks of testimony, we must acquit this woman. That's what the law requires. I could understand saying, this is the duty we have to carry out. What I couldn't understand was saying, and I'm excited about it. They said that we're so excited that we could acquit this woman. You're excited? You might feel duty-bound to acquit her if that's the way the law read. Instead, and consider this, one of the interviews that the Lindsey Clancy jurors gave, they were packed with teachers and nurses who said the man who was holding out and said, I'm not going to vote for acquittal, was very arrogant and completely disregarded their expertise. They said he had the hardest time getting off the fact that Lindsey viciously killed her children. Well, wasn't that the central fact of the entire case? The woman killed her children. The only question then is, was she able to be excused from criminal liability for what she did based on her mental status with postpartum depression and postpartum psychosis? And yet they're complaining, saying, this guy's arrogant, and they disregarded our expertise. I've got to check with some of my friends who are prosecutors about whether or not, if you're on a jury and you have some special expertise, are you in effect allowed to testify to the rest of the jury about your technical expertise, or are you supposed to hear only from the witnesses who are actually in court and heard by the jury, heard by the judge, heard by both defense and prosecution counsel? So, in any case, this man held the line, and he said, I'm not going to vote for acquittal. And that's where their conclusions about his reasonable doubt. Here's the thing. A jury has to vote 12 to nothing to acquit or 12 to nothing to convict. Those are the two choices. Well, 11 of the jury members said they were ready to acquit her. The 12th one was not. And they said, well, reasonable doubt should have given him that. No, reasonable doubt would say, I am not convinced that she is guilty. So he wasn't going to vote for guilty. But it's up to him to decide whether or not it's appropriate to vote for acquittal. The rest of the jury wanted to acquit Lindsey Clancy, and they were excited about it. That's what they're telling interviewers now. So at the end of that, should you say this guy was wrong to hold out? No, I think that guy was absolutely right. If he was not convinced that she should be acquitted of the charges, then holding the line and saying, I will not vote for acquittal, is exactly the right thing to do. But the rest

to this jury, boy, are they angry at him. They were just convinced that they knew better than he did, and they are happy to tell you that they knew better than he did. Glad to have you with me, and always glad to take your calls. If you want to join the best conversation in talk journalism, it's here every day at 866-HEY-LARS. That's 866-439-5277. 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Our question of the day: should New York City's Mayor Zohran Mamdani show his face at the 9/11 memorial on Friday? John Middleton writes in, Lars, it makes me sick that Mamdani may show up at the memorial, the 25th memorial for 9/11. Just unthinkable to potentially have him there, giving the rest of us the finger by even showing his face at sacred ground that claimed almost 3,000 lives. Add me to the camp that says stay away from our sacred memorial to Mr. Mamdani. And then consider this. Should Mamdani be using taxpayer money to fund his City Hall political agenda? New York City Mayor Zohran Mamdani is giving special access to a network of almost 200 social media influencers who take City Hall talking points and videos and promote municipal programs online to the residents of the Big Apple. The report by the Columbia Journalism Review highlights that the online personalities get their talking points through an encrypted Signal group text called New York City Creators Announcements. Signal offers disappearing message features that can automatically delete the messages after a set period of time if that's enabled. So in other words, Zohran Mamdani is going to pay these influencers anywhere from $5,000 to $20,000 per campaign and then tell them what to say to influence the point of view of people who live in New York City. Glad to be with you. Always glad to take your calls. I want to give you a little advisory. Everybody talks about those GLP-1s. You know, the weight loss injections, because the results, they are dramatic. And I'll admit that. GLP-1s produce dramatic results. I don't like the side effects, so I've never used the GLP-1s. They work by lowering your blood sugar and cutting your appetite. But what if you want to lose weight, but you're not interested in painful weekly injections, especially when you hear about some of the intense side effects? That's why doctors came up with a weight loss supplement I have used, and it's called Lean. The results are remarkable. The studied ingredients in Lean have been shown to lower your blood sugar. They burn up fat by converting that fat to energy, and they curb your appetite and your cravings. 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Glad to be with you and always glad to take your phone calls and your emails. Coming up in a moment, a new tick-borne virus has emerged in China with no specific antiviral treatment. After COVID, are we ready for the next outbreak from the Chinese communists? We'll talk about that coming up next. 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
15: Hey, welcome back to the Lars Larson Show. It's a pleasure to be with you. Well, there's a brand new tick-borne virus that has emerged in China that has no specific antiviral treatment. So after COVID, are we ready for the next kind of outbreak? I thought we'd check in with Dr. Sharon Nachman, who's chief of pediatric infectious diseases at Stony Brook Children's Hospital. Dr. Nachman, welcome to the program.
16: Thank you. I'm happy to be here.
15: So what do we know about this tick-borne virus?
16: So the first is, this tick-borne virus is

0: carried by the Asian longhorned tick. We don't have that tick here in the United States. It's really restricted to China. While that's important, it's really important for us to recognize that ticks carry many viruses. And the more we learn about them, the more we're going to be able to understand how people do and develop plans to help people stay healthy.
1: Okay, but we don't have a plan right now, but do we have a legitimate concern if this type of tick just simply doesn't appear in the United States? Can we count on it not appearing for the foreseeable future?
0: As you know, not only do people travel on planes, but so do pathogens, ticks, mosquitoes, and other animals. So certainly, it's something for us to think about. However, the habitat for this tick is really not the United States. So while one or two may travel here, it is really unlikely that they'll be happy settling here. It's more important for us to understand a little bit more about this virus, because if you are traveling to areas such as China, you may get infected, come back with symptoms, and it would be important for us to recognize where you've been in order to make the right diagnosis.
1: Now, let me ask you something, doctor, and help me. Forgive me if I sound like a dummy, because I don't want to be a dummy, but if somebody went to China and they get exposed and a tick bites them there and they get the virus and they bring it back, if they are then, what, bitten here by another tick, could that move the virus to this country?
0: No, it is not possible for some human to get a tick bite and get that tick infected with that virus. While we do think very carefully about can there be any human-to-human transmission, it does not appear to be in any way common at this point. And certainly the ticks that we have in the U.S. are not going to get infected when they bite you and you are harboring that virus. More often than not, we're sort of the end of the line for these viruses.
1: So in other words, the virus gets into one person who gets infected, but can't really jump to another person and can't jump back to the tick. So it's just in that person. How bad is this?
0: This is quite a significant and serious infection. It's associated with low platelet counts, meaning those patients have bleeding, high fevers, fatigue, and even gastrointestinal issues. What they found is those patients that had this virus had about a 10 to 30% mortality.
1: Wow.
0: And of much more higher worry is those patients that got infected with this virus, this Asian longhorn tick virus, that were also infected with something called Dengue bandavirus or DBV, had an even higher mortality. Lessons learned, if you're going to go to an area that has ticks, think about where you're going, what you're wearing, and how best to protect yourself.
1: And do we have to fumigate everybody who comes back from China to get rid of this
0: stuff?
1: I don't
0: think we have to fumigate them, but we certainly have to be careful to make sure their clothing is laundered,
1: yep,
0: that there's no ticks harbored in their clothing, and that they themselves are protected while they're in China.
1: Dr. Nachman, is there anything else? I've asked some goofy questions, but I'm curious. Is there anything else you think my audience should know about this?
0: I think it's important to recognize that wherever you travel, there are different pathogens than you would see in the United States. So being a smart traveler is always important. Think about where you're going. Talk to your doctor. Do you need a special vaccine or need special medications to take with you to prevent an illness, such as malaria? Or do you need a follow-up visit? If you come home and you have fever and fatigue, tell your doctor where you've been and how long you've been there, because all of that information will be important to get you healthy again.
1: Well, Dr. Nachman, I used to have a nice young lady who was my doctor at the time, and it was before 9/11, or before COVID, and I was going overseas, and I took all of her advice. I got rechecked for things that I wasn't sure I was still, you know, measles and things like that, and I also took a bunch of other things which I have written down somewhere. I think dengue was one of them. But we managed to cover all the bases, and I satisfied my doctor. She was happy with how I went, and she was happy with how I came back, and I didn't get anything.
0: And that's really important, and we recommend to families, especially those who are traveling with children or someone who has other medical conditions, be smart about where you're going. Take precautions. Take the right vaccines and medications you need to prevent illness. And certainly follow up when you come back if you're not feeling well.
1: You bet. Dr. Nachman, thank you very much. We appreciate the time.
0: All right. Take care.
1: Thank you, ma'am. That is Dr. Sharon Nachman. She is the Chief of Pediatric Infectious Diseases at Stony Brook Children's Hospital. To your calls, let's start with Debbie in Idaho, listening on the great KIDO, home of Kevin Miller. Debbie, what's on your mind today?
2: Well, I was just wanted to comment on the Lindsey Clancy trial. Okay. Let's say Lindsey Clancy and husband hired a young mother to provide care for their children. She has the same medical problems as Lindsey. She murders their three children. Mm-hmm. Would we and Lindsey feel acquittal appropriate? Or is it because Lindsey is their mother, does she have the right to rob them of a life?
1: I think there are people, and I want to say this the right way, Debbie, I think there are people on the left who think that any mother has the right to abort their baby before and even for a time after the birth of that child. I think that's insane, but I know there are people on the left who believe that. Dr. Ralph Northam, who used to be governor of Virginia, believed that you could kill a child after the child was born. I don't agree with that, but that's the kind of insanity you get from people on the left. And I don't know that you could hire a young lady to care for the children who would have the same problems as mom, because mom had postpartum depression, unless that young lady had just given birth to a child, right?
2: Right, and that's why I said a young mother,
1: yeah,
2: you know, could have that same those same problems, same medical problems. Would it be excused in her case like it is in Lindsey's?
1: I don't think so. Do you?
2: I don't think so either.
1: Well, and
2: I don't
1: what's
2: think
1: very
2: so. I think they'd be sending her up either to a mental institution for life or convicting her of murder.
1: I agree. Why do you think the nine women on the jury were so willing and even, as they said, excited to acquit Lindsey Clancy? Why?
2: Well, because there's something wrong with them. In my view, there's something wrong with somebody who would feel excited about her acquittal.
1: Yeah, see, that's the thing I couldn't get past, Debbie. When I saw those comments today, and they said, we were excited to acquit her, I thought, I can imagine saying we felt duty-bound that the law required us to acquit her. But being excited about excusing a mother for the murder of her own children, I thought was absolutely crazy. And I hope that when they retry this case, I hope you get a sensible jury that's not made up of people who want to acquit a mother who would kill her own children. Debbie, thanks for the call from Idaho. Thanks for listening on KIDO. 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
7: Hours away from the Republican midterm convention. I'm Lisa Lucera, Fox News. President Trump set to address the crowd tomorrow when the event kicks off in Dallas.
8: The president said the event is sold out and organizers are also, quote, saving the stage for candidates who are in tight races, and that he'll be speaking on both nights. In addition to the vice president, some cabinet members and other big names will be spotlighting legislative wins that they say helped improve the lives of Americans, from no tax on tips, overtime and Social Security, to border enforcement, energy and jobs. But House Democrats are counter-programming. They're sending a delegation here to slam Republicans for, quote, partying with their super-rich donors amid an affordability crisis.
7: Fox's Jackie Heinrich in Dallas. Former New Hampshire Republican Senator John Sununu will face Democrat Chris Pappas in November in the race to replace retiring Senator Gene Shaheen.
9: Sununu and Pappas will now face off in November. That race considered one of a handful of hot contests that could ultimately determine control of the Senate.
7: Fox's Kevin Cork. Sununu spent 6 years in the U.S. House and one term in the Senate before being ousted by Shaheen in 2008. A federal judge has temporarily blocked the state of Missouri from using its old congressional districts in the upcoming midterm elections. This coming moments after the U.S. Supreme Court let stand a ruling from Missouri's top court to use the old districts instead of new ones backed by President Trump. Iran's Revolutionary Guard claims it attacked ships that were attempting to cross what it called a prohibited and unsafe area of the Strait of Hormuz. This coming after U.S. Central Command says forces destroyed five Iranian crude oil carriers.
10: This is part of an ongoing effort to squeeze Iran economically. These are economic targets. This is not a beginning, I'm told, of a new phase that would involve ground troops or anything like that.
7: Fox's Jennifer Griffin in Washington. 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
7: Five people are dead, several others injured after an Amazon cargo plane overran a runway at Miami International Airport on Sunday and crashed into multiple vehicles.
8: Victims were between the ages of 47 and 75. They were all in a van that was hit by the Amazon cargo plane that still sits as an active scene. The NTSB says the plane overran the runway by 1,300 feet, plowing into that van owned by an aviation cleaning company. The plane then tore through a perimeter fence and hit a car traveling on a road next to the airport. It eventually came to a stop in a grassy area before catching fire. Now, the pilot and co-pilot were the only people on board the plane, and they survived.
7: Fox's Dana Marie McNichol from Miami. The NTSB says the flight data and cockpit voice recorders have been recovered and have been sent back to headquarters for analysis. A judge in Pennsylvania blocking the efforts of former Penn State football coach Jerry Sandusky to get a new trial.
12: Special presiding judge Maureen Skirta officially dismissing the recantation claim by one of former Penn State assistant football coach Jerry Sandusky's victims. Following Sandusky's previous request to withdraw the claim, he was sentenced up to 60 years in prison back in 2012 for sexually abusing 10 boys over a 15-year period. Sandusky's legal team has spent most of the last year arguing he deserves a new trial, citing the sworn statement from one of his accusers recanting his allegations. His lawyers plan to pursue relief in federal court. The case involving Sandusky led to the ouster of legendary Penn State football coach Joe Paterno. Sandusky has 30 days to appeal. Frank Lanza, Fox News.
7: The leaders of the Southeastern Conference are expected to meet

0: Thursday to discuss the possibility of kicking LSU out of the conference. This follows a feud over whether players who had been in the NFL should return to college rosters. I'm Lisa Lucera. This is Fox News.
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13: 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I'm aware that what I'm about to say is going to sound completely lunatic. So bear with me and just take that warning in advance. Does it make any sense when a women's sports club decides to kick women out of the grandstands who've bought a ticket and paid to be there to watch the match because they're wearing clothing that supports women's sports? As I said, I know that sounds crazy, but that is the day and age that we're in right now. And it's once again putting this issue right in front of everybody. It happened at a sports match this past weekend. It happened at Providence Park in Portland. It happened where there's a match going on between two women's sports clubs. And the women who showed up were simply wearing clothing that promoted XX and XY. And it said messages like save women's sports and women. It just said women. And the women's sports club had them kicked out of the grandstand because of that. And then it got even worse. Let me tell you how that happened in just a moment. First, welcome to the Lars Larson Show. I'm glad to get to your phone calls and emails in a moment at 866-HEY-LARS. Send your emails to talk@LarsLarson.com, and you can vote in our X poll. The X poll question can be found at Lars Larson Show and at LarsLarson.com. Glad to have you with me. But let me tell you what happened in this case, because this shows you how completely insane sexual politics have become in America, and not because of conservatives, but exclusively because of the lunatic left in the United States. So what happened? A spokesperson for the Portland Thorns soccer club, right? They announced that 8 fans had been removed from the sports venue. That's Providence Park. Why? On the 6th, 2 days ago, Saturday, they were removed because they were wearing some clothing, XXXY athletics apparel. We'll get to that in just a moment with a message from the woman who actually started that company, and she started it in support of women's sports. But apparently there are people who do not appreciate real women's sports. What they appreciate is they appreciate it if you stay in your political lane. So Amy Souza, who was part of that group, is quoted as saying, "We didn't distribute any materials. We came armed with copies of our own code of conduct, and we followed it to the letter." And yet they got kicked out anyway. And then, well, then they went down the road to another kind of notorious place. It's called the Sports Bra. Now, the Sports Bra is an innovation that came about in Portland. I mean, where else would something like that start? That is largely aimed at watching women's sports for women's audiences. But apparently they've got some big-name sponsors who plan to take it national. They have the money behind it, and they're going to try to make this franchise work everywhere. The problem is they're only in favor of women who don't disagree with them about the subject of trans. And what are trans? Well, trans, conveniently, are not women. They're biological males who pretend that they are women, who assert that they are women, who identify as women. So what happened at the sports bar? The same group that had been kicked out of Providence Park showed up at the sports bar, ordered up some food and drink, and then a server came over and kicked them out. Take a listen. I know it's a little hard to hear, but I want you to hear the exchange between the server in the sports bra and the women who had come there to watch soccer and to take part in women's sports and support women's sports.
4: There are people that are in here that are uncomfortable with those shirts, and so I'm asking y'all to leave. If I have to call authorities to get y'all removed, I will, but I don't want to do that.
14: I'm just asking if you would please consider the depth of...
15: Why did you
4: know those? I didn't realize it until someone. I don't look at people's shirts
13: There's nothing wrong with our shirts, is what they're objecting. They're saying, look, we came into your place of business. We ordered up food. We ordered up drink. You brought us those things, and now you're kicking us out? The women were kicked out of the sports bar, which is specifically a women's sports bar, because they were wearing clothing that supports women's sports and rejects the idea that women in sports should be forced to compete with biological men, which is exactly the message that the woman behind the creation of all that clothing, the XXXY clothing, her name is Jennifer Say, and this is the way she sizes up what she calls unfair competition.
16: To get to that level and then be thrown into totally unfair circumstances of having to compete against a biological male, it's hard for people to understand how devastating that would be.
13: Now, imagine that. That's Jennifer Say, the woman who started an entire clothing line because she got tired of hearing, women were going to be forced to compete against biological males. And I'm tired of it, too. Because all you have to do is take a look at the numbers. I am not, and anybody who listens to this show on a regular basis will say, Lars is not at all an expert on any aspect of sports. But when it comes to this, sports and politics and sexual politics in particular, you know what I can say? I can say that biological males can outdo biological females. Is that a slight on women? It is not. It is simply saying that when it comes to running or jumping or lifting or any of the other things, for the most part, that are involved in sports, that men are going to do it better, faster, and everything else than women. Why is that? I mean, I've used it as an example. Men broke the 4-minute mile back in the 1950s. Women have still not been able to run a 4-minute mile. They may be getting closer, but after 75 years, they still have not hit that mark, whereas the men have continued to get faster. Does that mean men are better? No. It just merely means that when it comes to that kind of competition, men can run faster than women. And Jennifer Say understands that. You know who doesn't understand that? The women behind women's sports like the Portland Thorns. So, for example, the Rose City Riveters, which is the official fan account of the Thorns Football Club, that's the women's soccer team in Portland, has released a statement in which they celebrate the removal of women from the game on Saturday. They said, like the Antifa takeover of men's Portland soccer team, the club is an extremist political group that advocates for anti-American and anti-science positions. Antifa and extremists recruit from the club and use the sports games to spread their propaganda. So something that's very, very popular for women turns out to be misused and abused by people who have a political agenda. And for example, the sports bra, the woman behind that, and I would love to talk to her. I'd love to interview Jenny Nguyen. She says, we're all about being inclusive. That is, as long as you agree with the trans community. The minute you don't agree, you got a problem. By the way, I've told you before that everybody talks about those weight loss injections because the results are dramatic. I'll give you that about the GLP-1s. 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
1: Hey, welcome back to the Lars Larson Show. It's a pleasure to be with you, and I'm glad to take your phone calls and emails in a moment. Billions of dollars in tariffs just hit on both sides of the border, both in the northern part of the United States and the southern part of Canada. We've got a real trade war going on. So who's going to pay the real price? Is it Washington or Ottawa? I thought we'd talk to Dan Demski about that. CEO at Unbound Merino. Mr. Demski, welcome to the program.
2: Hey, thanks for having me. Pleasure to be here.
1: So give me your view on all of this, because I've seen people who've defended the Donald Trump's actions with the tariffs and said, look, Canada isn't playing straight with the United States. And I've seen other people who said, you know, Trump's being unreasonable. You give my audience your point of view on this. Tell me what you think.
2: Well, I mean, I agree that some of the complaints or some defense of what Donald Trump's doing is legitimate. I think where I disagree is the remedy. I mean, I'm a Canadian business. I started my company here in Canada. And last year when the whole tariff thing started unraveling, especially with the elimination of de minimis, we were forced to go and expand our distribution in the United States. So we set up a company in the United States. We employ people in the United States. And while I was doing that, I was thinking, this might make sense. I think what Donald Trump's doing maybe makes sense because he owes us as a Canadian business nothing. But, you know, now we're going into the United States and creating jobs and all of that. So there's a part of me that thought I sort of understand what's happening here. But now I'm also operating as an American company. And it's my American business that's being hurt right now. So I think, you know, it's just a blanket targeting of all things coming in from Canada. And I think it just doesn't quite make sense as a legitimate response to whatever issues you have with how Canada is treating the United States.
1: Well, how about the issue, and this is just the one I would pay the most attention to, has Canada been used as a laundering place to launder some goods from China that are coming into the United States, things like steel and aluminum and materials like that, where they come through Canada and then they escape the kind of tariffs they'd be subject to if they were just coming directly from China? Is that a legitimate thing that we should object to?
2: I mean, is that a legitimate thing to object to? Absolutely, if it's true, right?
1: Yeah.
2: But I think that should be investigated as its own thing. You know, I mean, if you're going to say there's an issue with steel coming in, you have concerns about that, you could tariff that and maybe put the onus on Canada to prove otherwise. But if you're going to put tariffs on hockey sticks and food and apparel, it has nothing to do with laundering some kind of trade from China, you know, this, you know, steel imported from China and bringing into the United States. I mean they're unrelated. But
1: what
2: I think
1: do you think got us to this point then, Mr. Demski?
2: I think Donald Trump has a way of negotiating that's unique, and I think it's aggressive in that it impacts businesses that have to completely change how they operate completely with something that can change on a weekly basis. I mean, it's really, really hard to keep up with. And, you know, right now I'm not as affected by what's happening with the tariffs, but if it comes to November, if there's no resolution, it's really, really going to impact all of my U.S. business. You know,
1: I'm talking to Dan Demski. He's CEO at Unbound Merino. You're in the clothing business, right? Just tell my audience.
2: Correct.
1: I don't mind you giving your company a plug. You deserve at least that as a thank you.
2: Well, we're an e-commerce only apparel brand. We're called Unbound Merino, and we have we sell on our website, unboundmerino.com. We ship all over the world. 80% of our customers are in the U.S., so we have to import into our U.S. entity, to our warehouse in Dallas, and we ship all over the country from there. And we import from all over the world. We make stuff in everywhere from Italy to all over Asia, China, Japan, Korea, in Vietnam, and we also make stuff in Canada. So, you know, in the past year and a half, depending on the week, there's an issue with stuff that's coming in from China or Vietnam, or it could be Europe, and now it's Canada. the thing that's weird about Canada to me is as Canadian is I feel like we're getting in a fist fight with our older brothers praying for mom and dad to say, cool it off, guys. Like, we're supposed to be friends. We love you guys. And I thought, and hey, I go to the States all the time. I think Americans, you know, you might pick on us, make fun of us a little bit because we're your smaller little brother, but we're friends. We're friends. We're supposed to be friends. And we make the best hockey sticks in the world. There's no doubt. If you're going to tear for hockey sticks, you're going to get more expensive hockey sticks or buy lesser hockey sticks.
1: I have a feeling that's true. And in fact, I always give Canada credit because I love using your national healthcare system as an example of how we shouldn't go. Because I'll tell people, you know, if you could get free healthcare in Canada, why, if you had the money, would you travel all the way to the United States and pay for it here? And the only answer is because that system stinks. And unfortunately, people die while they're waiting in line to get the health care. And so it provides me a convenient example of this is what national health care would be, except if they bring it to, if, you know, Bernie Sanders and others bring it to the United States, there will be no other country we can flee to find decent health care.
2: Yeah, you know, I mean, there's an argument there for sure. But I, you know, that's how we do it, and you do the healthcare your own way, and that's what makes our countries different. But when it comes to trade, and we have real businesses that rely on the partnerships that we have across borders, and I think it's okay to change the rules and to say that things are going to be different. It's just hard to stomach it when the change is so sudden and so fast that it's hard to prepare for because. You know, if anyone works with importing or has any kind of supply chain, they know they can't just be like, okay, well, let's just make it in the United States. It's not so easy. Believe me, we would make a lot more of our stuff in the United States if we could, but there's just not the supply chain available in the United States. So if the idea is to build that up over time, let it build and slowly transition it and support the domestic production of things, but to just say, hey, we're going to cut off and add tariffs of 50% as of next week, it leaves a lot of businesses scrambling on both sides of the border.
1: That is Dan Demski. Dan is CEO at Unbound Merino in the clothing business, as he said, e-commerce. 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It's called The Secret War on Cash. 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
10: Should New Mexico be renamed New America? I would say, yeah, go ahead. Name it New America. Donald Trump seems to be on an American naming binge at this point. He amplified his image by writing in a separate post that many people have suggested changing the name of New Mexico, describing New America as much more prestigious and beautiful for that state. The New Mexico Post touches on a long-running political theme for Trump, rebranding geographic landmarks and places, and there's certainly nothing wrong with that. You can find the poll on X at Lars Larson Show and at LarsLarson.com. And last week's poll on First Amendment Friday, we asked you this. Should a parent have the right to take their own child to church? Now, I have to give you a little explanation on that, not as thorough as we did last week. But here's what happened. Mom and dad, in this case, are getting divorced. They have disagreements about how child custody is to be shared. Mom wants to take her daughter to a church of her choosing. Dad says he doesn't want the daughter taken to the church at all because he says the church has dangerous ideas. And I actually don't remember, but it was seemed like a conventional Protestant Christian church. So does the dad have a grief, have an objection or a reasonable objection? I would say he does not. But should the mom be able to say, I'm going to take my daughter to the church of my choosing? Dad can do the same or not at all. Now, on that note, I want to talk about nuclear power just a little bit, because I've been looking forward to this. James Walker is going to join us here in just a minute. Mr. Walker, welcome to the program for the first time. Thank you so much for taking the time today.
1: No problem at all. No, please be on.
10: So tell me about this. The NRC has just added a fast track for nuclear power. Does that mean we could start to get reactors and power generating stations built more quickly, whereas in under the old school approach to nuclear power, it routinely took decades to get through the licensing and the building of these things? Can we change that, Ms. Walker?
1: Can you hear me?
10: Yeah, no, I can now. Yeah.
1: Great, excellent. So you are right. The intention with this NRC regulation is that the previous way they were licensing reactors was very set up around those traditional big light water reactor systems, the huge ones.
10: Yep.
1: And and that affected any sort of a different type of reactor system that wanted to be licensed, whether it's advanced reactors, Gen 4 reactors, that kind of thing. So the NRC is looking to put new frameworks in place to allow for licensing of new reactor types, so you don't get stuck into that big safety evaluation that might be more applicable to big reactor systems. And a lot of that stuff is just not applicable to these smaller systems that are being developed now, which can be built much, much faster, and need far fewer safety systems, because the fuel, for as an example, might just be more inherently safe. And it gives you an ability to ensure that the fuel itself gives you an ability to ensure that the reactor cannot break down in the same way a conventional reactor can. So that means that we will hopefully now get an NRC that's able to license reactors of a different kind faster than how they would have conventionally been licensed before. So all that to add up to, yes, this should overall lead to an expedited route to get these new advanced reactors out into the market commercially.
10: I'll tell you, Mr. Walker, by the way, James Walker is a nuclear physicist. Should I be calling you Dr. Walker at this point?
1: Yep, that's right.
10: Fair enough. CEO of Nano Nuclear Energy. I've always been a defender of nuclear power, except I had to admit the old school way of doing it was every reactor was a one-off, you know, and they built it, and it was its own unique animal. And the next time they built one, they built it, and it would be different, which meant, if I'm correct, and correct me if I'm wrong, that you couldn't get any lessons learned out of building one, because the next one was going to be different anyway, which means you couldn't really add to your knowledge about how the reactor should be designed. Is that a fair way of summing it up?
1: Oh, look, that's incredibly accurate. And what this led to as well was that the cost overruns, time delays of these big reactor projects, they became very normal. And I think Vogtle in the U.S. at the moment, I think that's on track to be the most expensive reactor ever built. And it's mostly because those lessons learned from all the building of reactors before just didn't carry through. Now, if you compare that as an example with China, building two large gigawatt-sized scale nuclear power stations every single year, but they're just moving the crew from one project to the next, to the next, to the next, and they're keeping those lessons learned and not changing that plant. Now, that's a good strategy. You can't really do that in the U.S., and so it's even private industry that have been the drivers behind these small modular reactor systems, because it's industry solution. Like, how are we going to get around this problem of lessons learned and carrying on knowledge? Well, the solution is a modular system where you can manufacture the components remotely and then just ship them to site. And that way you can continuously manufacture components, you can stockpile them. And when you get the demand or the order, you just ship those parts to site and then you assemble them. That gets you around that lessons, those lost lessons learned from each project. And you just copy and paste that reactor system and deploy it in new locations. It's a really wonderful response, and it also gives you an expedited timeline from order to first production of power.
10: And in fact, does it also solve part of the financial problem? Because if you can plug in these modules and do it a bit at a time, you can get cash coming in to help finance the rest of the construction, instead of you only get a dollar in when the entire plant starts working.
1: Oh, look, that's a big one. Like, at the moment, I would say if you're looking at a big gigawatt scale light water reactor system, you could be looking at from once all the approvals go through, maybe 15 years. Maybe you're looking at 15 years' time to get that first big-scale reactor producing power. Now, that means that it's all capex without any revenue coming in to mitigate against that big liability. Some of these reactor systems, because especially the smaller, much more modular ones, you could get a timeline between 3 or 4 years from order to first output of power, especially if all of the components are already manufactured.
10: Absolutely. Mr. Walker, we'll look forward to having him back. That's James Walker, Dr. Walker, a nuclear physicist and CEO of Nano Nuclear Energy. Dr. Walker, we appreciate your time. By the way, Batavia, Illinois, 2:40 in the morning. A woman sees a flashlight and a shadow. It's outside her window. Police say the man in her backyard was a registered sex offender. A military court convicted him in 2024. 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
10: 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Vote in our poll on X. We put up a brand new public opinion poll. You can find the question at Lars Larson Show and at LarsLarson.com. Today's question, should New Mexico be renamed New America? Donald Trump, I think he may have been joking when he showed all of these memes that were AI-generated, artificial intelligence-generated, saying that New Mexico should be renamed New America. And there was another one in which he said, the moon is ours. I have a feeling he's, for the most part, trying to troll some of the nitwits in the mainstream media. But you can find the question at Lars Larson Show and at LarsLarson.com. Let me get back to what Michigan has done, because that is the state that has spent a record amount of money on public schools. And guess what? Things did not get better. They actually got worse. And that's saying something, because Michigan is one of the 50 states, 58 if you're an Obama voter, but 50 for the rest of us. And the United States of America now spends more money than every other country on earth per student per year. It's right around $18,000 to $20,000 for every student per year. Now, some of the states spend a bit less, some spend a bit more. But in Michigan, run by Governor Gretchen Whitmer and others, they have just gone to town when it comes to public funding. Listen to this. Recently released test results show new lows for Michigan students on standardized exams, even as the state continues to spend historic amounts of money on education. So they're spending record amounts on K-12. They're achieving worse results every year. State Superintendent Dr. Glenn Malienko says that more work is needed, especially on reading. That's what they always say. He says it'll take continued hard work from everybody and a strong students-first approach to improve student achievement. You know this Malienko character? He ought to come out to the public and simply say, you're right. The numbers this year are worse than the numbers last year. Clearly, what we're doing is not getting the problem solved. Instead, he merely says, well, if we work really, really hard at it, yeah, if you continue working this hard, you might get the kids down to zero. He says, that means we must emphasize teamwork involving the State Board of Education, local school districts, parents, the governor, the legislature, and the business community, education associations, labor, higher ed, and libraries. Sounds like a true Democrat to me. Results of the 2026 Michigan Student Test of Educational Progress, known as the M-STEP, found that 61.8% of all third graders scored below proficient. That's almost two-thirds of the students were below proficient on the state's English language arts test. That was up slightly from 61.1. It's an ongoing trend over the last few years. Fourth graders saw a similar increase this year in the percentage of students scoring below proficient. In the exam's 12-year history, the 2020 worst scores ever recorded among third graders. And yet, Michigan has increased the amount of money it's spending on education. The Michigan Department of Ed said in a press release on the report, the results were largely unchanged from 2025. Generally true, but when something gets worse by 0.75 percentage point, even if it's that small, if it's moving the wrong direction, you shouldn't say, mostly unchanged. Why don't you tell the truth and say we're actually doing worse than we were last year? They said in a press release, most proficiency rates were essentially flat compared to 2025, with rates on all four of the 20 tests staying within 2 percentage points of the numbers in 2025. Now, they were able to blame COVID a couple of years ago. They said current third graders were 2 or 3 years old when the pandemic began in 2020. Gretchen Whitmer had mistaken priorities when it came to education from day one. Adults had failed our kids, plain and simple. From the State Board of Ed to administrators and our governor, the students have been left behind while they choose to prioritize their own agendas. Whitmer's administration has been one failure after another, and now she is dragging her feet. Between grades 3 and 7, an average of less than 40% of students were found by M-STEP to be advanced or proficient in English language arts. That's compared to an average of 47% 10 years ago. So they've actually moved the marker down by almost 10 points in the last 10 years. In recent years, the state legislature has increased per pupil funding to try to fix this. In this budget cycle, the budget increased the state's allowance by $250 per student. That brings total funding at the state level to $10,300. Now, let me tell you something. That number only tells part of the story. If you add up all of the spending that is done by states like Michigan, it comes out a lot higher than $10,000. And one of the reasons they try to hide some of those numbers is they're well aware that parents are going to say, for that kind of money, I could have put my kid in a private school, and instead, you have him being taught by a bunch of unionized teachers. And why? Well, in the state of Michigan, like a lot of Democrat-dominated states, it's because the teachers' union gives lots and lots of money to the Democrat cause. And that is really what it comes down to. Your kids can have a terrible education, but as long as the Democrat politicians get the money they need to run for re-election, the state doesn't really care. All they do is they say, we're going to shovel more money at the problem, even when more money has not fixed it, not one little bit. 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
20: U.S. forces strike back. I'm Sue Guzman, Fox News. The United States has launched new strikes on Iranian oil tankers. We have more from Fox's Jessica Rosenthal.
21: U.S. forces struck multiple Iranian oil tankers after Iran attempted to strike a U.S. Navy ship Monday. Their attempt failed. Iranian officials recently announced they've tested a new missile called Qasem Basir and had targeted U.S. Navy assets in the Strait of Hormuz. U.S. officials said they never struck anything. But this new missile prompted speculation among military analysts that Iran's been receiving help from a foreign government. In recent days, Iranian officials have acknowledged economic pressures due to the U.S. blockade, with Iran's President Masoud Pezeshkian warning in an interview that those pressures may erode public support. Jessica Rosenthal, Fox News.
20: Iranian state media says the Revolutionary Guard attacked two U.S. destroyers with ballistic missiles. President Trump awarding a 9/11 hero the nation's highest civilian honor. Fox's Jared Halpern has more.
22: Known as the man in the red bandana, Wells Crowther is credited with saving 18 lives on 9/11 as he ran up and down a staircase helping survivors escape the South Tower.
23: But he willingly made all of these trips up and down, up and down, up and down, over and over again, saving life after life.
22: At a ceremony honoring first responders, President Trump posthumously awarded the Presidential Medal of Freedom to Crowther, a volunteer firefighter working in finance at the World Trade Center in 2001. He died when the tower collapsed. President Trump will mark the 25th anniversary of the terror attacks at the Pentagon on Friday. at the White House. Jared Halpern, Fox News.
20: I'm Mary Knight in New Hampshire. In the GOP Senate race, Trump endorsed former Senator John Sununu, defeated former Massachusetts Senator Scott Brown. Democratic Senator Jeanne Shaheen retired after three terms, opening up the seat. The Democratic nomination won by Chris Pappas. America's listening to Fox News.
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20: Former President Joe Biden giving an update on his battle with prostate cancer. Fox's Tom Rigotti has a story.
4: The 83-year-old Biden says the radiation treatment he underwent last fall worked as intended in a social media post on Tuesday marking Prostate Cancer Awareness Month. The former president noting the occasion is more personal for him after his diagnosis last May of stage 4 prostate cancer, which has spread to a bone. He also urged American men not to delay conversations with their doctors about cancer screening, pointing to the dramatically higher survival rate when the disease is detected early. The American Cancer Society recommends discussing screening at age 50 for average-risk men, age 45 for black men, and those with a family history. Tom Rigotti, Fox News.
20: The Menendez brothers will be eligible for parole earlier than expected. Fox's Lisa Lacerra reports.
5: Eric and Lyle Menendez were sentenced to life in prison in 1996 for the 1989 deadly shootings of their parents, Jose and Kitty. In May of 2025, those sentences were reduced to 50 years to life, making them eligible for parole because they were under 26 at the time of the crimes. They were denied parole in August 2025, with the parole board saying Lyle still displayed antisocial personality trait, and Eric broke prison rules by repeatedly using a cell phone. They were next eligible to apply for another hearing in August 2028, but that's tentatively moved up to March after the brothers' requests for earlier hearings were granted last Friday. Lisa Lacerra, Fox News. Yeah,
20: the White House says the United States is banning dairy products, most alcoholic beverages, and some motorcycles from Canada as the trade war escalates. The ban takes effect September 29th and comes after Canada's retaliatory tariffs went into effect Tuesday on $20 billion in U.S. imports. President Trump signing the paperwork Tuesday, outlining his justification for the ban, which also seeks, he says, to shut Canadian products out of long-term U.S. government contracts. I'm Sue Guzman. This is Fox News.
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1: Here's a bigger problem that's emerged as a result of this defense. 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This now, and especially if it is successful, is going to be used even more often.
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2: Fox News, I'm Ted Lindner. President Trump Tuesday signing orders banning the import of Canadian alcohol, dairy, and motorcycles, retaliating hours after Ottawa imposed a 50% tariff on American clothing, cheese, metals, and wood. U.S. Central Command says the military has destroyed five Iranian crude oil carriers after Iran targeted a U.S. Navy warship with ballistic missiles. This is the Treasury announces new sanctions targeting Iran's aviation sector.
3: Companies sanctioned today operate in UAE, Turkey, Malaysia, and Kazakhstan. Officials tell me that any country found helping Iran's airline industry will see swift sanctions.
2: Fox Business Network's Edward Lawrence. In primary night in New Hampshire in the GOP Senate race, Trump endorsed former Senator John Sununu, defeats former Massachusetts Senator Scott Brown. The Democratic nomination was won by Chris Pappas, who defeated Democratic Socialist Karishma Manzoor. 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
1: Oh, hot damn, it is hour number two of an absolutely stacked deck episode of Fox Across America with Jimmy Failla. They assumed I was probably still drunk from vacation, so they brought in some varsity guests, Lydia Moynihan. Paul Morrow going to be here as well. We will get into some of your calls, texts, tweets, carrier pigeons. If it's happening out there in the world, we want to hear about it on this show. 888-788-9910. The only rule we ever have on the program. I say everybody's welcome. I don't care. Agree, disagree. None of it matters. I am a good old-fashioned talk show host here in these United States of America.
2: I don't care where you come from. I don't care what color you are. I don't care how smart you are. I don't care how dumb you are.
1: No, man. Say this every day. You could be a Republican on our show, Democrat, Libertarian. Just don't act like a and you're all going to be fine. Hour number two underway with a couple of things I have to play for you really quickly just to get you up to speed on the conversation we've been having both on and off the air. If you contribute to this via the Twitter at Jimmy Failla, F-A-I-L-L-A. I read some of your welcome back tweets during the break. Somebody already called me fat, which I appreciate. I mean, listen, I got to be honest with you right now.
3: Don't you have any respect for yourself?
1: No. Do you know what I hit the scales at for real? Because I always do this the end of the summer. If I'm off the last week of summer, like it is not, it's Kobayashi stuff. Like it is bad intake on behalf of the champ, okay?
4: Don't call him a fat pig.
1: No, it's beyond a fat.
4: Sir, please do not call him a fat pig.
1: It's well beyond that. But the point is, I was out in Jackson Hole, and I was sport eating with Jenny. I got up to 258.8. 258.8.
5: What the hell did you just say?
1: That is a real number. You know, like women won't tell you their real weight. I'll tell you my real weight. It is 258.8 right now. Now, I work in TV. Okay, I this is irresponsible weight, so I have to lose it fast. I'll get down to like 235 in like a month. And I have to do this pretty much every September. You grow your hair a little longer, so it thins out your face on TV. You get a little extra tan. The color buys you some forgiveness. And then you have to go out there and eat a ton of Greek yogurt, unfortunately, for the next month and a half. I know. But by the time the month and a half is over, Thanksgiving's here, and you're eating wings, watching the Ohio State-Michigan game. Yeah, there you go. And, of course, the Ohio State-Michigan game is 1 second longer this year in honor of Michigan. Every game they play has apparently been extended by an extra second. I don't know if you saw that, but a bit of a scam we'll get into later on. Okay, but what I wanted to talk about at the tippy top of the hour is I wanted to do some grown-up adulting. Is I wanted to play this clip. It's an interesting clip to me. It's from Stephen A. Smith. And the reason I wanted to bring this up is we just had this big socialist convention out in Chicago over the weekend. Obviously, there's a big primary up in New Hampshire tonight. If you're in New Hampshire, you want to see me live, December 5th, I will be up in Concord, New Hampshire. You can get tickets at foxacrossamerica.com. But the point I was trying to make is that Stephen A. Smith is articulating why so many black voters are really leery about the Democratic Party now, because mass migration was clearly done to help Democrats win elections. You bring in undocumented migrants, you give them free entitlements, you know, whether it's health care, whether it's child care, whether it's truck driving licenses that they're not qualified to have because they can't read English or speak it. But what Stephen A. Smith is actually speaking to that becomes a bigger liability for black Americans is they feel like they're losing the significance of their voting power. You know, the Democrats told you everybody was the Klan and with this white supremacist nation. And, you know, every Democrat loves to tell you we got to get rid of white men, they're the devil. And then they go out and marry them. Who's Ilhan Omar married to? A white guy. Who is AOC? A white guy. Everybody tells you that. Candace Owens got her start saying white guys suck. She's married a white guy, too. Let him be. It's fine. None of it matters. Okay, but the point is, here is Stephen A. Smith talking to Politico on their podcast about how mass migration is harming black people. And the reason this is becoming a bigger liability than any of the race-baiting Democrats want to admit is Stephen A. Smith is not the first prominent black man to say that Democrats don't actually care about helping the black community. I've played you this Charles Barkley clip 3 million times.
6: The reason I think the Democratic Party, Mr. Biden, President Biden, is losing black votes is they only care about black people every 4 years.
1: Oh, God.
6: They come into our neighborhoods and say, we're going to make stuff better. We're going to do this. And then finally, us black people are like, yeah, man, other than my ability to dunk a basketball, all my neighborhoods are still the same. Our schools are still the same. And that's why I think black people are leaving disappointed in the Democratic Party, because I ain't gonna lie, I voted Democratic every time just because I thought it was gonna help black people and poor people. Because black people and poor white people, they're in the same boat.
1: Okay, that's Charles Barkley saying Democrats only care about black people every 4 years.
5: I'm Hillary Clinton, and I approve this message.
1: Okay, the point is, you can't argue with it. Charles McBee is one of the greatest comics out there, comes on the show all the time, but he always goes, you know, yeah, Democrats show up to the hood every 4 years, they do the Dougie, they come to the cookout, they say everything's going to get better, and then nothing happens.
7: That's just how white folks will do you.
1: White folks, black folks, all the folks in the Democratic Party have been setting back the black community for the better part of the last 60 years. One of the biggest controversies in our politics right now is that Donald Trump wants to offer this tax credit for stay-at-home mothers. And it would be a $9,000 a year tax credit that would allow parents to keep one potential person in the household with kids, because our society has gone downhill after the disintegration of the nuclear family. And a lot of people attribute that to the massive entitlement programs that came along with welfare and Lyndon Johnson. Do you know that since the Great Society was enacted, the poverty rate was 11% when it was enacted? Do you know what the poverty rate is right now, trillions of dollars later? 11%. It's the same. The only thing that's different is they have disintegrated the nuclear family in a lot of those communities. They have a lot of single-parent households. It's not to say you can't do something phenomenal in a single-parent household. Okay, a lot of it comes down to what kind of behavior is modeled in your presence. And if they have work ethic and self-reliance and persistence and everything else, then yeah, it doesn't matter. One parent, two parents, no parents, eight parents. It doesn't matter. If you have two parents that suck, you're probably better off with one parent that's decent. I mean, but the reality is what they're trying to do with this latest round of, I guess you'd call entitlements, is shift some of that funding towards incentivizing families staying together. Whereas under the prior approach, it was worth more money to be apart because you'd be qualified for more benefits. They're trying to incentivize togetherness in the nuclear family. I don't hate it. But the point is, and people will debate the merits of taxes and the middle class paying for the little guy, but this is not based on a bill. It's based on current provisions. So it's not like they're going to raise your taxes to pay for this. They're going to take some of the taxes you're already paying and allocate them towards families who want to stay together and raise children in this world. And I think we should be able to agree that when you look out at this big, crazy world of ours, we got a lot of really lousy parents out there right now. Just absolute garbage human beings. That's how you find people showing up, you know, spitting on ICE agents, calling to defund the police, you know, standing outside a courtroom in support of someone like Lindsey Clancy, okay? These are garbage people who were raised by broken people in their own right, who in a lot of ways have failed us as a society.
8: He's a lousy dad, but he's right.
1: But what Stephen A. Smith is speaking to in this clip has nothing to do with that. This is him talking about just how mass migration has hurt black voters, okay? And again, he's saying this as someone who's been pretty upfront about the fact that Democrats are the ones who oppose school choice. What holds back black youth more than anything? The fact that 70% of them are trapped in failing schools in inner cities. But the Democrats don't support school choice because they are a wholly owned subsidiary of the teachers unions, one of the biggest lobbying arms of the Democratic Party. So they'd rather trap these kids in failing schools, which, by the way, like the Department of Education, is something that has set back our school kids. We were ranked first in the world. When Jimmy Carter launched the Department of Education. Do you know what we're ranked now? Collectively, about 38th right now.
9: You gotta do better than that.
1: Think about that. We outspend the rest of the world by about a 3-to-1 margin, and we're in 38th place. Like, if this was professional sports, and you had the highest payroll, and you finished in 38th place, okay, they're gonna fire everybody. And if you don't believe me, ask all the New York Mets fans, okay? Believe me, they've been paying top dollar for 38th place for a long time. But the point is, all of this entitlement spending hasn't improved anything. It's just created a larger bureaucracy that employs more people. And the solution to it failing is that we need to spend more money. So nobody can read right now, based on the current setup. I know what we got to do. Give the people who've taught nobody to read even more money.
10: I love the poorly educated.
1: So if you love the poorly educated, it's a great time to be alive. But here's Stephen A. Smith making the point, clip number 9.
11: I personally have been one of those people who firmly believes that the larger number of migrants

0: share of the black vote for any Republican since Gerald Ford. And you could expect that number to climb, because what Donald Trump is prioritizing is not identity. It's humanity. Okay, the Trump accounts give every newborn child $1,000. And if they're funded to the tune of $10 a week, by the time the kid is 18, he'll have $50,000. By the time he's 30, he'll have $250,000. By the time he's 55, he'll have $1 million. Now, you could be born into the poorest sector of the economic ladder, okay, as my kid was. And if you have a Trump account, okay, and you seed that account with average of $10 a week based on the $1,000 stipend the government's giving you, you will raise a millionaire. Think about that. Now, that is not something that's unique to identity. That's unique to humanity. Everybody who is the parent of a newborn child benefits from that. That's not identity politics. That's humanity politics. Okay, when you look at the Trump RX plan, we have the lowest recorded prescription drug drop since JFK was the president of the United States. The lowest in over 60 years. Now, that is not identity. That's not, hey, black people, hey, Spanish people. That is humanity. Hey, everybody, you all take prescription drugs. If we get the lowest dip in 60 years, every single American benefits. Well, we're moving on now. We're moving on now. But when he talks about the border, something that never gets the light of day, and that's what Stephen A. Smith is specifically talking about. The border is also something every single decent human being benefits from being closed. Why? Because for one, less fentanyl gets trafficked into the country. We had 300,000 fentanyl poisoning deaths under Biden. You know, you don't hear about a lot anymore, thankfully, by the grace of God, fentanyl deaths. Okay, they're out there. They're happening. One is too many. Okay, but the point is they're not happening at the numbers that they were under Biden. We don't have 500,000 kids getting sex trafficked across our border. Why? Because we did not have a single solitary illegal border crossing last month. Okay, and we've done that for about 10 consecutive months under Trump and Tom Homan, who live by the adage of defense wins championships. Everybody benefits from that. Less kids getting sex trafficked, less Americans getting poisoned by fentanyl. But the biggest one, and this is what Stephen A. Smith is speaking to, is when you don't let mass migration happen illegally, you don't get a tax bill for that. And the Democrats don't get a potential voting block based on people they're going to try to give rights to that don't naturally have them under the law. But that's why they're upset about being disenfranchised as a black community. The Democrats get on TV every day and tell you the whole country's racist. But are the Democrats doing anything to help the black community?
1: The answer would be no.
0: No. What are they doing? Failed schools? We have the lowest recorded murder rate in the history of the nation. Do you know what the Democrats are doing this time a year ago? Fighting Donald Trump over sending the National Guard into these crime-ridden cities. That's what they were doing. And then they get on TV and be like, oh, why has he got to send it to the brown city? So is he racist? And now we're sitting here with crime down to a record low in a lot of these places because of Donald Trump's actions. And what you're ultimately coming to realize is that, like the folks that gravitate towards socialism, the young Democrats who feel that capitalism failed them because they were sold a college degree that doesn't come with a job, and now they have basically a mortgage, but they don't have a house to go with it. Yeah, I'd be a little pissed off at capitalism too. So I see where some people are susceptible to considering socialism. But the reason a lot of black people are susceptible to considering the Republican Party and Trump is growing in numbers is they're starting to wake up to the same reality that Stephen A. Smith is and Charles Barkley is. Okay, Democrats will show up every year and tell you they're the protectors of the black community, but they don't actually do anything to help them other than tell you the Republicans are the real problem.
2: Democrats just call everyone racist so they go along with their stupid ideas.
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0: Gang, there it is. Fox Across America with your main man, Jimmy Failla. First day back on the airwaves after an extended break. We will take our talents over to the TV side tonight with Laura Ingraham, who loves having me on.
1: What a fraud.

0: whatever. Shout out to Ingram. It's nice to get the band back together for a little Tuesday night. What the fail up? But a couple of other dumb things we have to get into before I do Ingram. Here is Macklemore. If you didn't see this, Macklemore is catching a lot of heat because he's opening for Ed Sheeran, and he's doing the whole, you know, free Palestine, this is a genocide, ICE is a terrorist organization, really embarrassing stuff. And there's a little bit of a blowback coming from Jewish fans, as you'd imagine, because he wears something called Jew face.
1: What the hell did you just say?
0: I know. Apparently, he shops at the same Halloween costume store as Jimmy Kimmel and Prince Harry. They wear a lot of inappropriate stuff. Don't laugh at that if your nickname is Justin Trudeau, because he also wore the brown face. But here is Macklemore, clip 10.
2: I say free Palestine. I say free Lebanon.
0: Oh, God.
3: I'm surrounded by idiots.
0: This terrorist organization, ICE, who is, by the way, tasked with deporting actual pedophiles and murderers and rapists, the worst people among us. Okay, meaning they're getting rid of folks who terrorize communities, if we were going to have a substantive argument. But that's not what this is. Boy George even called this out on Twitter, of all people. And said a lot of the people doing the Free Palestine thing think they're showing courage because they're saying something in a room full of people who agree with them. And it sounds like you're standing up for something, except there's only one small problem. Okay, there's nothing Israel is doing that constitutes a genocide of Muslims. Why? They have 2 million Muslims living peacefully in Israel. They don't have a Muslim problem. They have a terrorist problem. Okay,
4: he knows what he's talking about,
0: and that's the point. But a lot of this grandstanding, again, in Hollywood circles, it looks like, wow, this guy's got a cause, he's going the bat. But what he's really doing is just alienating a percentage of his audience. And I always talk about the whole stay in your lane thing. Nothing has gotten better since everybody became a pretend activist. Not the movies. Okay, not any of these award shows where someone wins a Grammy and tells you we're all dancing on stolen land. Nobody cares, okay? Sing your freaking song, because common culture, giving us something we can all agree on, does more to unite and empower a society than fragmenting us even further because someone smoked half a dude backstage and decided they were an activist on the quad at Yale. Shut up and sing, you jackass.

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1: You know, I blame the media, too. The media could break down what I was reading more at length, and they could even report it and let people make up their own minds, but they're never going to do that. Instead, you have Donald Trump. He's trying to prevent people from voting, especially women, who he can't define, and people of color. No, he's not. He's not doing any of that.
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2: Fox News, I'm Sue Guzman. The U.S. has launched new strikes on Iranian oil tankers. Fox's Jessica Rosenthal.
3: U.S. forces struck multiple Iranian oil tankers after Iran attempted to strike a U.S. Navy ship Monday. Their attempt failed. Iranian officials recently announced they've tested a new missile called Qasem Basir and had targeted U.S. Navy assets in the Strait of Hormuz. U.S. officials said they never struck anything.
2: The Iranian government says it targeted U.S. interests in Jordan. John Sununu has easily won the New Hampshire Republican Senate primary over ex-Massachusetts Senator Scott Brown. It's an open seat as Democrat incumbent Jean Shaheen is retiring. Fox's Molly Line.
4: John Sununu has some big name recognition here. He was the last Republican to hold the seat, serving a single term until losing to Shaheen in 2008.
2: Sununu will face Democrat Chris Pappas, who defeated Democratic Socialists of America member Karishma Mansour in the Democratic primary. 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

0: Girl. It is Fox Across America with Jimmy Failla. Mixed feelings about this next guest. He's a multimedia superstar here on the Fox News platform, founder of OpsDesk.org. But it was recently brought to my attention that he's been spying on me in our nation's airports. Paul Morrow is here to hopefully reveal sources and methods. Why did I get a text from you when I was in the Salt Lake City airport?
1: I can't reveal, but I have eyes everywhere. And you were spotted in the airport. And it came to my attention. I was asked by the authorities, do we need to worry about this? I said, is he fully clothed? They said, for the moment. And I said, okay, let it go.
0: I had, honestly, when I got a text in Salt Lake City, my first reaction that it was wardrobe had seen me at Cinnabon. Because you'll get the Manny text out of nowhere. Listen, you fat, you know, they'll go in. But it was from you. And we were out there in Utah, which Salt Lake City, have you ever spent any time in Salt Lake City?
1: Yeah, a little bit for the Guthrie thing.
0: Yeah, oh, I remember that when you were out there doing cases and stuff. It's actually not, it's a nice city.
1: Oh, yeah, it's nice. All those Western cities are nice. You know, what's the one I went to in Idaho? What's the main city in Idaho?
0: Idaho Falls?
1: No, not the other one.
0: Twins Falls, Pocatillo.
1: What's the main city? The main city in Idaho.
0: Boise?
1: Boise. Yeah. Boise is very cool.
0: I'll be in Boise March 27th.
1: Boise is really nice.
0: Boise March 27th at the Morrison Center. You can come see Big Game James.
1: All right, well, it had been jokes. Nice anyway.
0: There it was. And of course, we're on the air in Idaho Falls. The great Richard Meacham, KID Radio. I was just out there just the same. I love it out there. I like space. Oh, we don't have space here.
1: Oh, God help us. I mean, you go out to where Guthrie was. Mm-hmm. God bless her. Hopefully, you know, she's still going to be found. But you step off that highway, you can see to the horizon.
0: Yes.
1: I mean, there's nothing.
0: It's nothing at all.
1: Unbelievable.
0: I will tell you this. That's how Wyoming was. Jenny and I went to a ghost town. It was called South Pass, Wyoming.
1: Right.
0: And it was a dirt road off a highway that was a desolate Route 28, 8.5 miles to South Pass. Now you're on a dirt road.
1: It's legitimately
0: unmarked dirt road.
1: Wow.
0: Get to this mining town from 1867. But if you so chose, you could drive further down the road to Miner's Delight, which is another 10 miles of dirt roads. But now you are deep off the grid.
1: Yeah, sure.
0: In your rented Mercedes or whatever you're driving. Some local guy is going to deliverance you.
1: Yeah, yeah.
0: So we went to the first ghost town and had the presence of mind to not go any further off the road. We're like, enough's enough here. But it was pretty rad, and I do love the space, and I love that part of the country because, you know how they say, like, everybody's nicer once you get out of New York?
1: Sure.
0: It's not that we're not nice people. It's that there's just too many of us.
1: Yeah.
0: You know what I'm saying? There's 8 million of us on a five-mile island. Everybody's got someone to be.
1: On each other
0: Let's
1: and everything else.
0: Get the F out of the way.
1: I mean, there's two different... There's another way to go with that. The Japanese are the world's most polite people. Why?
0: Yes.
1: Because there's a zillion of them piled onto those little islands, and they learn to be polite. Otherwise, they'd be cutting each other's heads off with samurai swords.
0: Plus, their subway's a little cleaner. a little more punctual, slightly.
1: So their subway looks like an operating theater compared to the New York subway, man.
0: But no, God, I know
1: they got polite. We went the other way.
0: Did we ever? We're talking to Paul Morrow. Read all of his writings at opsdesk.org. The reason I brought up Midwestern nice and contrasted it with New York is it has come to my attention that our mayor is going down to 9/11. This moment does not belong to him. It also does not belong, unfortunately, to animus with him. It belongs to the victims from that day.
1: Yeah, yeah.
0: But I have a feeling, if you saw the family victims hold their presser earlier,
1: I was
0: going to get a couple of Bronx cheers if he shows up.
1: Yeah, I look, you know what? I hope it's respectful. I didn't get a chance to say it. I was just outnumbered, and we played the, live, the families.
0: Mm-hmm.
1: The families were fine, and they're going to be fine. Mm-hmm. I just worry about some knucklehead who shows up and decides to throw something or start screaming through a bullhorn. That's not the day for this either.
0: Yeah, no, it's not.
1: You know?
0: You don't want to make a victim out of Mom Donnie.
1: Now, the last thing you want to do is create martyr Mom Donnie.
0: Oh, God, I know. It's terrible.
1: I mean, he's insufferable enough. To make a martyr Mom Donnie would just be untakeable. So it's got to be respectful. Even if you turn your back, fair enough. They did it to de Blasio at that cop's funeral. We all remember.
0: Yep.
1: But, you know, I got to say, I said on here, I initially was like, look, the guy won the election. I get it. He feels like it's his duty to be there. He puts out that sort of mealy-mouthed tweet every year on 9/11 that we also mourn for the people who were killed afterwards. And all right, fair enough. We know you're speaking to a certain segment of your base. But this stunt with the pen was so cheap and contrived.
0: Yes.
1: I feel it's disqualifying, Jimmy. I have to say, I've gone the other way. After really thinking about it, I said, you know what? You have abdicated your role as the adult in the room, because you're supposed to be a New York City's adult steering us. And you have shown yourself not to be capable of that. That's not who you are. And so from where I feel, He doesn't get that respect.
0: Listen, I agree with you, because if you saw the Penn stunt, if you're listening, we're talking to Paul Morrow. Okay, he passes the pen to the police commissioner.
1: He did it purposely.
0: I know. And says, can you give it to him?
1: Yeah.
0: And again, we're talking about someone who represented legally the blind sheik, who was the mastermind of the 9/11 attacks. He's giving that guy a pen. Like, you're the good guy at
1: first
0: the
1: event. First of all, why do you have to give anybody the pen for a BS executive order?
0: Yeah.
1: That's such a momentous thing. He goes, their answer is, he wrote the EO, the executive order. He's the top lawyer for the city. You needed the top lawyer in the city who has made a career out of suing cops, the U.S. military, the White House, on behalf of Guantanamo Bay, prisoners in Bagram, the NYPD intelligence and counterterrorism apparatus. That's all this guy does. He started an anti-police entity in CUNY mm-hmm. Law School. Yep. He uses his law students to help his lawsuits, all this other stuff. Worked, by the way, for the Biden administration at the White House level on immigration. Big shock there. Mm-hmm. But that guy is the guy who you needed to write five paragraphs saying 9/11 will now be a day of remembrance? Of course not.
0: Yeah.
1: It was completely contrived. He did it to poke his finger in the eye of the families and of the victims of 9/11. He's speaking not in, let's be clear here,

0: He's not speaking there in the dog whistle way to his communist base. Mm-hmm. This is his, not Muslim, his Islamist
1: yes.
0: base, mm-hmm. the terrorist apologist base.
1: Yep.
0: That's who he's speaking to, and he very cognizantly did it. I wouldn't be shocked if it was relatively spur of the moment.
1: Yeah.
0: If he said to himself, you know, I'd like to know who, if there was a, not a seating chart, because mm-hmm. they weren't seated, but mm-hmm. a standing chart.
1: Yes.
0: Did he know Tish was going to be between him and Qasem?
1: Mm-hmm.
0: Either that or he called the audible and he said, this is a good chance to humiliate her.
1: Yeah.
0: And boy, if those two weren't on the same page previously, you can imagine.
1: Yeah, I mean, she was the first one out of there.
0: Yeah,
1: she knew what happened.
0: Oh, she knew.
1: 1,000%. So, but when you, the fact that we're saying the words, and this is a known accepted thing, his Islamist base. Just if the fact that such a thing exists for a New York City mayor 25 years after 9/11
0: is astounding.
1: Yeah, and that alone would be reason for him not to be there. Then I was making a point earlier. It's if you go back to, say, the 4th of July, July 250.
0: Yeah.
1: He did the speech on the wrong side of George Washington's desk.
0: Yeah.
1: Bashing everything America was founded on.
0: Yeah, yeah. Just a child.
1: Yes.
0: He's a petulant teenager mm-hmm. who needs to be sent to his room.
1: Yep.
0: And the thing about it is that, I said this on Outnumbered, why is he here?
1: Yeah.
0: He's from the 1% in Uganda.
1: Yep.
0: They live like a prince in Uganda. Yeah. They got a compound in Uganda. Why then is it so incumbent? These are not your poor, your huddled masses yearning to be free.
1: Mm-hmm.
0: These are not our ancestors who came through Ellis Island and all of that stuff, or all the other, you know, we all know the American immigration story and support it. Well, why is a guy like that here,
1: yep.
0: through chain migration, in a nation he despises?
1: Yep.
0: And you have to come down on the side of, okay, he was a comparative millionaire in Uganda, mm-hmm. felt compelled to come to America. Why? To change it, obviously.
1: Yep.
0: And it's got to be some global motivation, ambition to erase what America stands for the purposes of, I believe, fomenting what is the end result and goal of Marxism, which is a classless, borderless, nationless society worldwide.
1: Mm-hmm.
0: And of course, somehow or other, that always ends up meaning that there is a 1% who really control everything in mm-hmm. history. You know, you and I don't have to go through it. China, yeah. Russia, mm-hmm. Cambodia, Cuba, you could go on.
1: Yeah, forever. We're talking to Paul Morrow. And I think those statements alone, though, are so disqualifying, not just for 9/11, but to lead the city. I mean, that's the thing about it that's gross. Because when you really boil it down, you know, the people that are down there at 9/11 that lost people that day, lost people because of people who hate this
0: and
1: country.
0: And everybody in New York has that story.
1: Yeah, everybody. Okay, and now you're bringing a guy down there that has overtly expressed a lot of sympathy or at least ideological balance with the people who attacked us. Like, that's disqualifying.
0: No, completely.
1: You know, where I'm writing jokes like he's going to be wearing a Bin Laden jersey. It's not far. I mean, it's not going to be. But the point is,
0: yeah.
1: everybody can relate to that sort of approach to this because that's where, I mean, how many people has he had dinner with at Gracie Mansion
0: yeah.
1: who might be a fowl of polite society?
0: Yeah, I mean...
1: And it's not an accident. That's the point.
0: No, it's completely contrived. He knows how to speak to that base, and he's completely unapologetic. Notice he doesn't address it.
1: Yeah.
0: You know, he just hides now. He has his 25-year-old spokesperson
1: yeah.
0: come out and give this BS explanation with the pen. You know, ask yourself this. What would the reaction in the city have been had Mamdani said, as the Knicks went into the finals,
1: mm-hmm.
0: I'm really rooting for the Knicks. But I'm also rooting... Who'd they play again?
1: The Spurs,
0: right? All right, yeah. I'm rooting for the Knicks, but we have to remember that I'm really also rooting for the Spurs because they are a storied franchise, blah, blah, blah, blah, blah.
1: Mm-hmm.
0: There would have been absolute outrage, and yeah. the mainstream media here would have covered it. It would have been a big, big deal. People would have been throwing things at them.
1: Yeah.
0: But yet, 2,000 people dead downtown because it was 25 years ago and because this guy is an avatar of the worst elements of the left.
1: Yep.
0: He gets a pass from all the major networks here. All the mainstream networks are, if not running cover for him, in fact supporting him.
1: Now imagine this, okay? So you're down at 9/11, and you've got the families of all of these cops, and you've got all the current cops on the job. And they're going to get done with their moment of silence, And then they're going to hear a speech from a guy who direct words verbatim where we don't need an investigation to tell us the NYPD yeah. is racist and anti-queer. Yeah. We need to defund the police.
0: Yeah. Oh, completely. He said it just needs to, I forget what he said, but he used a really unequivocal phrase as in the NYPD is like just beyond redemption.
1: Yeah, of course. I
0: mean, yeah. And so, by the way, hey, people forget this too. Now, all of a sudden, hey, what does it tell you about a party that has to pretend to not be what it is?
1: I say this all the time. Like the Democratic Party. Okay, every single person running in these midterms, say, have you ever gone out and got rip-roaring drunk and you wake up to see the text you sent the next day and you're like, oh my God, I got to unsend a few of these. That's all their policies.
0: It really is. It's amazing. It's like they're the morning after party. They seem to inhabit some netherworld that none of the rest of us do. They walk through the streets of New York and we are all supposed to pretend that we don't see on every block, two crazies who could, if the voices yeah. tell them to do, stab you. Mm-hmm. They very often, when they do go mm-hmm. violent, these people, it's always against women. We're not supposed mm-hmm. to notice that. Mm-hmm. We're not supposed to notice that they're on every subway train. There is a version of reality that the far left, and which is the entire left these days, inhabits that the rest of us are not supposed to see. But it just reminds me, Jimmy, of just, you know, how full of it they are. Because I just got to do in the time we have. Remember that this is not an outlier. Mm-hmm. I got to go back to Obama. When Obama came in, mm-hmm. all right, we were told, don't worry about Reverend Wright. Mm-hmm. That's just a guy he doesn't deal with anymore. Don't worry about Bill Ayer as a terrorist.
1: Mm-hmm. Yeah, yeah.
0: It's a guy from his neighborhood. That's literally yeah. the quote. That, mm-hmm. you know, I'd see him in the neighborhood. And then at the Obama Library yep. dedication, Bill Ayers and Bernardine Dorn were there.
1: Of course.
0: Guys, we're getting hoodwinked. You're getting snowed. Michigan, yeah. you're going to fall for this Al-Sayed guy who now says he's not a socialist?
1: I know.
0: You're getting hosed. Wake up.
1: Yeah, it's such garbage, man. I appreciate you saying it because everybody already who has tried to pivot, like you remember, Mikey Sherrill, Abigail Spanberger, they ran on policy. Oh, like, oh, yeah, we're just moderates. Centrist Democrats. Yeah, yeah. Yeah, and then they got into office, went right out came the pen.
0: Oh, God. At the AOC, woke 1.0. Yeah. It's kind of silly and a mistake. I'm into woke 1.0. You believe her?
1: No.
0: How could you possibly? Well, it's like going to a three-card Monty game on the corner of Broadway and 4-H Street. Don't fall for it, you voters out there.
1: It's also disqualifying from the standpoint, though, if when they say, okay, so woke one was crazy. Okay, the world was nuts. We were susceptible to a lot of things in the zeitgeist that were idiotic. Okay, let's just say we gave you the grace on going, okay, you win some, you lose some. But it's an outright admission that the next time the zeitgeist gets stupid, you might be just as impressionable.
0: Yeah.
1: These are not 10-year-olds trying to distance themselves from things they said in middle school. These are elected officials.
0: Yeah.
1: You know, and to be honest with you, I think everyone agrees, and we wouldn't be the first people to say this, woke two is crazier than woke one anyway.
0: First of all, believe me when they tell you what their agenda is. Get rid of the Senate. Get rid of the presidency.
1: Yeah.
0: Get rid of the Electoral College.
1: It's my favorite thing in the world. The guy's running for Senate who wants to abolish
0: the Senate. Abolish the Senate. It's like beyond belief. And this is who they are, but let's just remember it didn't start now, folks. This is who they've been for a long time. At the very least, it started with Obama.
1: This is the dumbest time there has ever been to be alive.
0: God almighty, I can't believe these people, and they're so soft. They don't realize how hard we had to fight to get here.
1: That's the point. And that's what drives me crazy.
0: It's these soccer moms who think that somehow or other getting drunk on white wine and watching The View in the middle of the day somehow is giving their lives meaning, and they're inculcating this same crap in their kids.
1: Yep.
0: And all of those kids now have moved to New York City thinking that, okay, this is good. I'll never have to work because Mom Donnie is going to feed and clothe me. It ain't going to happen, folks. Cuba.
1: It's not going to happen. And all the women who support him sent their money to Lindsey Clancy. So you're out of luck.
0: That's right. Yeah.
1: The great Paul Morrow. We'll do it again.
0: Thanks, man.
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0: got some bonus Paul Morrow on the show, which is music to the ears of our next caller. Paul, you did not sign up for this. You don't know what you're about to get yourself into. But perhaps the friskiest caller in all of talk radio is on the line, and she happens to be a big fan of yours and apparently mine. Judy is back from Cleveland, Ohio. Judy. Nice.
1: Oh, my God, Paul. Remember I talked to you last time and we got cut off?
2: We did get cut off.
1: I can't believe it.
2: The producers here just are terrible people. What can I say?
1: I had to sit down when I heard both you and Jimmy were going to be honest. It's too much for this old girl here. My God.
0: America, if you're not familiar, most of Judy's calls cost $3.99 a minute.
1: Yes, that's right. They sure do. And I told Paul to bring the handcuffs with the fluffy stuff inside.
2: Whoa! Huh?
0: Paul!
2: All right. Text me your address.
0: Judy! <Yeah. laughs>
1: Now, listen, you asked me about the Rock and Roll Hall of Fame. I've not been. Now, if this is a good story, the guy that I was dating took me to go see it. And we were in there 5 minutes, and he got sick. Now I'm not sure exactly what caused that, but so I didn't get to see it. All I saw was Michael Jackson's outfit, and I think Elvis Presley's guitar.
0: That's not a bad place to start.
2: No, I'll tell you what made you sick. I understand Foreigner has been inducted. That would make anybody sick.
1: That would make anybody sick. Well, I was going to say, but you have to go. I was going to send Jimmy to the Red Roof Inn with his wife for his anniversary, but not you. You're going to the Ritz-Carlton.
2: Boy, I really like this woman. I got to tell you this. You know what? You got your priorities right out there, Judy. I tell you.
0: Judy.
2: You were raised well.
0: Judy, we are up. We are 10 seconds from in radio what is known as a hard out. Now more than ever. Thanks to your silky tones. We love you, girlfriend. Back after this.
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4: Iran tankers in the crosshairs. I'm Sue Guzman, Fox News. The U.S. military destroyed 5 Iranian crude oil tankers in the Gulf of Oman at Karg Island. The latest from Fox's Christina Coleman.
5: CENTCOM says the strikes are in response to Iran targeting a U.S. Navy warship with ballistic missiles twice over the past 2 days. The warship dodged the attacks and no one on board was injured. This comes as the U.S. Navy continues to enforce the U.S. blockade against Iran. But Democrats continue to criticize Trump over this military conflict. Meantime, Iran is saying they confiscated a U.S. underwater sea drone. U.S. officials say not a problem. They say this drone was not armed, had no classified information, and they believe it had died from overuse and had been in the water for over a day.
4: President Trump awarding a 9/11 hero the nation's highest civilian honor. Fox's Jared Halpern has more.
6: Known as the man in the red bandana, Wells Crowther is credited with saving 18 lives on 9/11 as he ran up and down a staircase helping survivors escape the South Tower.
7: But he willingly made all of these trips up and down, up and down, up and down, over and over again, saving life after life.
6: At a ceremony honoring first responders, President Trump posthumously awarded the Presidential Medal of Freedom to Crowther, a volunteer firefighter working in finance at the World Trade Center in 2001. He died when the tower collapsed. President Trump will mark the 25th anniversary of the terror attacks at the Pentagon on Friday. At the White House, Jared Halpern, Fox News.
4: Primaries held in New Hampshire Tuesday in the GOP Senate race. Trump endorsed former Senator John Sununu, has defeated former Massachusetts Senator Scott Brown. Democratic Senator Gene Shaheen retired after 3 terms opening up the seat. The Democratic nomination was won by Chris Pappas, who defeated Democratic Socialist Karishma Mansour. America's listening to Fox News.
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4: The White House announcing Tuesday that the United States is banning dairy products, most alcoholic beverages, and some motorcycles from Canada as the trade war between the two countries escalates. The ban taking effect September 29th, and it comes after Canada's retaliatory tariffs went into effect Tuesday on $20 billion of U.S. imports. U.S. ban also seeking to shut Canadian products out of large long-term U.S. government contracts. Former President Joe Biden giving an update on his battle with prostate cancer. The story from Fox's Tom Rigotti.
8: The 83-year-old Biden says the radiation treatment he underwent last fall worked as intended in a social media post on Tuesday marking Prostate Cancer Awareness Month. The former president noting the occasion is more personal for him after his diagnosis last May of stage 4 prostate cancer, which has spread to a bone. He also urged American men not to delay conversations with their doctors about cancer screening, pointing to the dramatically higher survival rate when the disease is detected early. The American Cancer Society recommends discussing screening at age 50 for average-risk men, age 45 for black men, and those with a family history. Tom Rigotti, Fox News.
4: The Menendez brothers will be eligible for parole earlier than expected. Fox's Lisa Lacerra reports.
9: Eric and Lyle Menendez were sentenced to life in prison in 1996 for the 1989 deadly shootings of their parents, Jose and Kitty. In May of 2025, those sentences were reduced to 50 years to life, making them eligible for parole because they were under 26 at the time of the crimes. They were denied parole in August 2025, with the parole board saying Lyle still displayed antisocial personality trait, and Eric broke prison rules by repeatedly using a cell phone. They were next eligible to apply for another hearing in August 2028, but that's tentatively moved up to March after the brothers' requests for earlier hearings were granted last Friday. Lisa Lacerra, Fox News.
4: I'm Sue Guzman. This is Fox News.
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1: Oh, you are damn right it is, and we are fired up to bring you a big hour, a plus-sized hour, in honor of my weight of Fox Across America. Lydia Moynihan, superstar reporter from the New York Post, going to stop by and weigh in on all of these people who support socialism.
2: They're crazy.
1: They're not crazy. Some of them are just stupid. We'll prove it at 888-788-9910. It is my first day back from an extended vacation. I had to take my child to college. So a shout out to the Link Man, who is about 8 days into his freshman year of college. You guys graciously gave him a phenomenal send-off. The last time I was on the radio with Jenny and Lincoln and Emily Campagno and Kennedy, a couple of staffers from the Fox News Saturday Night team, we took about 200 of your calls. Why? Because if you're listening to the show, you are very much part of a community. And it is a very unique community in that I am not on the show, on the air, day in and day out, trying to be the omnipotent intellect that becomes the North Star of every conversation we have. I am happy to be wrong. I am happy to welcome dissent. I like talk shows. I grew up driving a taxi in New York City, listening to much better talk radio than the stuff we have on the air right frickin' now.
2: When you're right, you're right, and you're right.
1: And all I'm trying to do with the 3 hours the good Lord has allotted me every day is use this as a platform for good, meaning disagreement is actually good. Us having conversations is good. What's so psychotic about this moment we find ourselves in, where we're coming up on the 25th anniversary of 9/11, the first anniversary of the assassination of Charlie Kirk, is Charlie Kirk died doing what makes this country great, which was agreeing to disagree. Showing up on college campuses, talking to people who, the vast majority of which, did not identify with him. But many left those events feeling more alignment with the conservative movement than they had showed up feeling. Why? Because a good faith exchange of ideas validates everything on the conservative side of the aisle right now. Okay? In a good faith exchange of ideas, are the liberals correct to say men can have babies? I mean, what are we talking about? Are they correct to say that socialism is going to lift anyone out of poverty? Guys, socialism has starved hundreds of millions of people around the world because the problem with the government giving everybody free stuff, you know, the old saying by Margaret Thatcher is the problem with socialism is you run out of other people's money. Okay? True words have never been spoken. Okay, if you go out and eat the rich, that's what the socialists are pushing. Well, it's the billionaires that are bad. We got to get rid of the billionaires. Okay, so if we go take every single dollar Elon Musk has, okay? Every single dollar he has. It is not even enough to fund the federal government for 7 whole months, okay?
3: So I guess we have some issues.
1: So these people are not engaging in a good faith exchange of ideas. They're telling you somebody is the devil, and if you elect us, we'll get rid of the pretend devil. But the pretend devil creates jobs. The pretend devil pays the taxes that fund all of these idiotic socialist giveaways. But the biggest problem for socialism and the reason it's never succeeded in places like America that have capitalistic systems is we want to do for ourselves. Okay? That's what it is.
4: Oh, you're right. And when you're right, you're right. And you're always right.
1: Okay, the vast majority of Americans. It's a good point about if you see the polling on socialism with black voters, the reason black voters aren't supporting Abdul al-Sayed in Michigan, okay, and they're not supporting the DSA as a whole, is they actually don't want the handouts. Like, they want to work. People want to start businesses. People want to invest money, accumulate wealth, buy a house, get a car. If you ever listen to a rap song, guys, every single rap song, you know, they tell you every country song's the same as listening to Hank, driving my pickup truck, we're stuck by the lake, we're drinking the beer, these colors don't run, faded blue jeans, all of that stuff, little bit of chicken fried, that whole thing. Okay, and that's the old slander on country music, it's the same song over and over again. Here's a newsflash, that is every rap song. Every rap song is, I have this much money, I drive this nice of a car, I have this hot of a woman, we're gonna have this jet, we're dealing all of these drugs, and I'm getting laid like crazy.
5: Hubba, hubba.
1: Okay, there's ambition. Rap music is ambitious. It's all about crushing it in life. There's no rapper out there that's blown up by going, yeah, the government gives me free stuff. And yeah, we don't have a lot of money. We do the bare minimum to scrape by. We get stoned. We play video games all day. And we rant about climate change and capitalism. No rapper is doing that. And that's not the reason that socialism doesn't have support in the black community. But it's a good example of how people with real ambition cannot support something like socialism. It's rewarding failure. It's rewarding losers who want to be treated like winners. It is the participation trophy of life. You know, just because you suck at life doesn't mean the rest of us should get a higher tax bill so you can have all the nice things we have. Okay, think of my profession, comedy. When you're coming out in comedy clubs, you're coming up in comedy clubs, okay, which to be clear, you don't start out in comedy clubs. You start out in opium dens. Where you're not even telling jokes to get a laugh. You just want to know these people are still alive. Like, I'm telling you, if you are a comedian who started in New York City, you are performing in some of the most unspeakably vile scenarios you can think of. Okay, for real. Drug dens, where anywhere, any place that'll host an open mic. I started out in the East Village. They had neon lights in the bathrooms that would stop people from being able to find a vein in their arm and shoot up heroin. Because that's how bad the Lower East Side was when I started doing stand-up. Okay, places here in Midtown like Hamburger Harry's, okay, the Parkside Lounge, rough, rowdy rooms, man. We're getting heckled by people, jumped after shows, but you got to want it, okay? And they didn't divvy up the laughs to go, wow, this guy came in. Guys would do an open mic at the Parkside Lounge hosted by a guy named Joey Gay, who was very funny. He's like, yeah, my name's Joey Gay. He goes, they'll feel bad for me. I'll feel bad for my brother, Izzy. But Joey Gay, Damian Samarco, these guys ran an open mic that I'm telling you, this is going to blow your mind. But like at the height of when I was doing comedy, okay, people stopping by this open mic to do time, like Jim Gaffigan would show up, Zach Galifianakis, Ed Helms from The Hangover would show up. Guys like Nick Kroll would be there all the time. Anybody you can think of who's like a prominent working comedian that has a huge career at one point was doing that open mic. It was called the Tuesday Night Trainwreck. We were literally paying money to go on stage. Like we had to pay to get on stage. Nobody knew who we were yet. Forget getting paid for our work. We were paying just to have a place to perform. Like, you know, if you want to play basketball and you don't have a hoop, you got to hope your parents are nice enough to nudge Santa to bring you one for Christmas. Okay, we had to pay to build a hoop, get a mic, get on stage, tell people jokes. And everybody who showed up and paid at that open mic, not everybody, but a good percentage of those people went on to have monster careers in comedy. And one of the reasons why is they were forced to get really good at it in order to be successful. If someone said tomorrow, well, everybody who wants to do comedy is now a national touring headliner, guess what you'd be doing this weekend? Sitting at a comedy club where nobody was laughing.
5: That's true.
6: That is true.
1: Nobody. Okay, because people wouldn't be any good at it. They wouldn't be incentivized to outcompete, outright, outheaded, out-hustle other people and build a better product. Okay, that's what capitalism ultimately does to bring people out of poverty. It says, hey, man, okay, there is no rule that says you, whoever the brokest guy listening to the show right now is, there is no rule that says you, a year from now, can't be a billionaire, can't be the richest guy listening to the show. Okay, there's no rule in life that says you can't go from nothing to everything because you live in America where we have an unparalleled level of upward mobility. Most people gravitate towards that mindset. It's called the American dream. There is nobody out there pushing the Canadian dream. There's no Switzerland dream. Okay, that's not out there. There's no, they never tell you about the French dream or this, you know what I mean? The Cambodian dream. Okay, and I'm just telling you in general, the reason capitalism is always going to outperform socialism is because socialism can't perform at all without the frickin' capitalist.
6: What can I tell you, kid? You're right. You're right. You're right. You're right.
1: So when I play this clip from Abdul Al-Sayed, okay, there's two that are idiotic. One, he is going viral right now for September 11th. And doing the old, yeah, 9/11 was bad, but let's not forget all the other bad things that happened because of it, meaning sympathy for the people who attacked us. Josh, can you play this quick?
7: 9/11 scarred our country in profound ways, but what we did after 9/11 scarred millions of other people. When we talk about 9/11, we often fail to center them.
1: Oh, God.
8: You ought to be ashamed of yourself.
1: 9/11 was bad. But you got to think of all the other stuff that we did after 9/11 that scarred other people. I mean, come on, man. You just...
5: Thank you for the education, gentlemen. We've just received a PhD in stupidity.
1: But it's called a moral equivalence. They did the same thing over in Israel. Okay, Israel got attacked by Hamas, a terror group. Hamas, being a terror group, slaughtered thousands of civilians, men, women, and children. And then the people on the left were like, oh, Israel's committing a genocide. Look at all the people they're killing in Hamas. Okay, Israel was enjoying a dance party on a holiday weekend when terrorists paraglided in and killed everybody. But the Democrats went out there and sold you a moral equivalence between Israel and Hamas, just like Abdul al-Sayyid

0: in ways that leave them rigging the system against us. It's why we got to pay more for all we got to buy, get paid less for the work we do, and watch as our money gets misspent doing stupid things rather than doing smart things here at home.
1: Oh, come on, man.
2: What would you do with the brain if you had one?
1: Okay, and it's the vagary of this. So we got to stop doing stupid things and do the smart things. What are the smart things? Raising my taxes so people who didn't put in the work hours I did for 20 years get to take a larger percentage of my salary because they don't want to get off their ass and stop smoking weed and watching Netflix? And I apologize, that was callous of me. I know some of them are eating edibles and watching Netflix. They're not all smoking weed. Some of them are vaping and watching Netflix. Some of them are eating edibles, and some are obviously smoking the weed. But the point is, that's who they're catering to. And they're telling you there's a moral equivalence here between the people who did all the work and the people who did none of them. And that the people who did none of it are somehow the real victim because Donald Trump got rich, because the Elon Musks of the world got rich. Okay, but you understand, some of these people just out-hustled, out-innovated. I mean, Donald Trump, the most endearing thing about Donald Trump, okay, for real, it never gets said, is Democrats try to besmirch him by going, well, his dad was rich. Okay, well, Donald Trump is about 50 times richer than his dad was and about 2 trillion times more relevant than any human being who has ever lived. Okay, and the fact that he was born into wealth and still had the drive, the persistence, and the competitive nature, okay, to ascend to these heights is something very unique in the mindset of rich kids. How many of you listening, show of hands, know, have a rich friend whose parents have a lot of money, who contributes nothing to the world because he just doesn't have to? That's the point. He's going to have money whether he gets off his ass and works or not. He's going to have a nicer car than you or a boat and take nicer vacations whether he does the work or not. Okay? And do you know what he's probably more likely to do than work? Actually support socialism. Because that's what a lot of these dirtbags do. Okay? Look at Hassan Piker. His parents are profoundly successful capitalists. Look at Zoran Mamdani. Okay, Zoran Mamdani's parents are multi-millionaires here in America. He shows up from Uganda and tells you America's the devil and gives you a speech at George Washington's desk slandering America on the 4th of July and knows what he's doing. Okay, and that's why they're going to... I don't want them to boo him at 9/11 because I don't want 9/11 to become about Mamdani. I want it to be about the victims, the firemen, the cops, the first responders, and the heroism that was shown that day and the way a community rallied. And to be honest with you, there's no silver lining to 9/11, but it's one of those moments that shows you the best of humanity and that there were so many more good people than bad people that day. And it's why we were able to persist and overcome it and rebuild and move on as a people. Okay, but unfortunately, having dirtbags who tell you America's the bad guy and our victims are actually the aggrieved good guys should in no capacity be representing us in any way on something like 9/11. So that's the biggest challenge we have right now in our politics. Okay, there's a lot of people who have more empathy for the losers than they do for the winners. And that's what we ultimately have to fix by investing further in capitalism.
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is Fox Across America with Jimmy Fallon. 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Going on the road pretty hard. I'm going to be down at Ozark Music Hall in Fayetteville, Arkansas this Saturday. So if you want to come see me down in Arkansas, those tickets on sale at foxacrossamerica.com. But wait, there's more. We then go to Reading, Pennsylvania on the 19th, Santander Performing Arts Center. Then on October 3rd, if you're listening on WRVA, this is your Super Bowl. I'm going to be at the Carpenter Theater down in Richmond, Virginia on October the 3rd. Following week, two shows. Second one sold out. We added a first show. That is the 10th, the Capitol Theater, Clearwater, Florida. Hot damn. Jimmy's back in Florida. And then he's going over to Safety Harbor for a lobster quesadilla, if I know Jimmy. Then it's Colorado Springs, October 17th, Pikes Peak Event Center. Then on the 24th, this is the plane ticket I literally just bought during the commercial break. If you're listening on KSRO, okay, then you know.

0: the deal. We're going to be in Santa Rosa. It's the Luther Burbank Center for the Performing Arts. It is Saturday night, October the 24th. I literally just bought my Delta ticket a second ago. I'm waiting for the refresh so I get the confirmation email. But that is Saturday night in Santa Rosa in wine country, which could be a big problem for the champ.
1: Fat, drunk, and stupid is no way to go through life, son.
0: But then we're on to Grand Junction, Colorado, November 7th. That's a hot one, Avalon Theater. Then November 14th, we are in Indianapolis at the Closed Memorial Hall. 21st, we're at the Criterion down in Oklahoma City. Hot damn, that one matters. And then we will conclude the fall tour, December the 5th, the Chubb Theater, which I believe was named after me, the Chubb Theater in Concord, New Hampshire. Every one of these seats available to you at foxacrossamerica.com. Lydia Moynihan's a superstar writer at the New York Post. She is going to be joining us in the next segment to discuss the real comedy show that's going on right now in my mayor's office here in New York. Just a weapons-grade jackass. And we're going to talk a little bit about the socialist convention that took place over the weekend in Chicago. That is a true story. Chicago's losing the Bears. They're gaining the socialists. Terrible. But we covered this together early this morning on America's Newsroom. Lydia and I got together and had a little chat about it. And I will tell you that when you look at the people who attend this conference and the gripes they have and the battles they're pretending to fight, what you come to realize is, oh, none of these people are serious. You know how you've yet to hear a person go on your TV and explain how we'd get Medicare for all or how you'd make buses free or healthcare free? How do you do it is the question. And every single time, the answer is we've got to tax the rich. We've got to take away their money. Okay, but the problem is we're the richest country in the world right now, and we're $40 trillion in debt. $40 trillion in debt.
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0: 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Can you imagine how grim things are going to get if we start giving more stuff away? 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
4: Fox News, I'm Ted Linder. U.S. Central Command says the military has destroyed five Iranian crude oil carriers after Iran targeted a U.S. Navy warship with ballistic missiles. This is the Treasury announces new sanctions targeting Iran's aviation sector.
5: Companies sanctioned today operate in UAE, Turkey, Malaysia, and Kazakhstan. The officials tell me that any country found helping Iran's airline industry will see swift sanctions.
4: Fox Business's Edward Lawrence. In the first ever midterm Republican convention begins tonight in Dallas at the American Airlines Center.
6: Tonight's first midterm Republican National Convention will be a chance for candidates, mainly for House and Senate, to get up and make big speeches. Many of those candidates, first-timers and incumbents.
4: Fox's Evan Brown. Both President Trump and Vice President Vance expected to take the stage. 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
0: This is Portland's right.

0: Damn, it is Fox Across America with Jimmy Fallon. I was on America's Newsroom with our next guest earlier today, and it went so well, the network insisted on us getting back together on the radio. As an encore performance with superstar financial reporter at the New York Post, Lydia Moynihan, back in the house. The crowd goes wild. Good to see you, babe.
1: It's good to see you again. I mean, you can't get rid of me.
0: It's a thing, okay? So this is what happened, okay? We were on TV, and we do a newsroom. I believe we had a second topic to get to.
1: Yeah, we did.
0: But then they had to cut us off because there was something of significance. It was 9/11 families and Frank Ziller announcing an initiative.
1: More significant than us.
0: I know, but I actually wish we got cut off for the next thing, which was the people just bitching out Madonna. I wanted to be on set for that. Because they were like giving it to him. Some of those parents. It was like a Facebook comment thread.
1: Yeah.
0: But it was
1: IRL.
0: But it was accurate. I mean, she was getting into it, and it's funny. As New Yorkers, we're in this really funny spot. Okay, there's obviously nothing funny about 9/11. Qualifying that for anybody who just randomly gets upset at talk radio. But the point is, none of us like Mom Donnie. But I actually don't want him to get booed, or I don't want anything to happen Friday that makes 9/11 about Mom Donnie.
1: 100%.
0: You know what I'm saying?
1: That's so. I know he somehow turned it into. Him, right? Yes. It's like those headlines where is the real victim 25 years later people who've experienced Islamophobia?
0: That's like, it's not so gonna happen.
1: It's not about him. It's not about his aunt or his cousin or whoever it was who allegedly was on the subway who got a nasty look one time. Yeah. If you remember, that was his tragic story he shared. Yeah, about how his poor aunt had to deal with the fallout of 9/11. But whether or not at this point, no matter what happens, he's made it about himself.
0: Yes, and that's kind of his
1: thing. I mean, I don't know. Handing a pen to a former terrorist lawyer.
0: For the blind sheik. Literally the mastermind of the attacks.
1: I kind of feel like that is sort of making it about
0: It's all disqualifying.
1: You and
0: it's all garbage. But this is what happens. When you elect a TikTok guy. Who's running for class president? You get a TikTok guy who's running for class president. Don't forget, I mean, I talked about this earlier on the 4th of July, America 250. He gave a speech at George Washington's desk on the wrong side of the desk, slandering America and what it stands for. And it's like,
1: are you a deskist?
0: I know.
1: Who are you to say that there's a right and wrong side of the desk?
0: Jimmy's canceled now, okay. Coming out on the desks. Well, George Washington did not sit on the side Mom Donnie did, as the point is what I'm trying to say. Talking to Lydia Moynihan is fact-checking me a lot more than I'm used to today. I'm kidding. I told you I'm in good spirits. I was away. I was in Jackson Hole.
1: So nice.
0: Listen, the Snake River Resort, if you're listening out in that part of the country, say you're in KROE in Sheridan, Wyoming. It's probably
1: You're paying attention out there.
0: It's probably 500 miles from you in Sheridan.
1: Close enough.
0: We're about 440 if you're in Cody, Wyoming, you know, that neck of the woods.
1: As the elk walks.
0: But I can, I can tell you. It was so nice. The place me and Jenny went opened in May.
1: Okay.
0: And we were doing this thing where we had to drop Lincoln off at college and then just get off the grid. Nobody wants to see a sad Jimmy Fallon on TV and radio for a week.
1: College.
0: I know he's only 17.
1: Oh my God.
0: But they go to college. You know how this works at college, man.
1: He's out of there.
0: It is so crazy because like I dropped him off at the dorms. We're obviously very sad. It's our first kitty group so fast. It's a very heavy moment.
1: Do you have more
0: that's it.
1: Okay.
0: But at the same time.
1: Said he's your first kid.
0: Yeah. That's funny. But at the same time, you juxtapose that against I didn't go away to college, so I had no idea. Like, there's just this room full of like teeming hormones is what you're leaving them in because these kids are away without their parents. There's no adult supervision. And I said to Jenny, I'm like, this is like the Villages in Florida, but for young people. You know, the Villages, they move down as retirement community and all they do is drink and get laid all day.
1: Right. There's a lot of STDs.
0: Yeah, more than any because they grew up in an era that didn't use protection. And that is like the known fun fact. When you hear it for the first time, you're like, oh, that makes sense. But I don't think anybody speaks to just how horny these people are in the Villages.
1: Woodstock for boomers. Yeah, I mean, Woodstock was boomers, and now it's still boomers.
0: I know, but you understand.
1: Not much has changed.
0: But you understand, like, the pills came along and changed the game. This is what I always say. For all these, this is where, like, Viagra and those drugs are really posing a national health risk. It's not STDs. It's that you now have, like, 80-year-old men who can't see getting booty calls at 2 in the morning.
1: God.
0: And that guy's got to get on the road with limited visibility and drive over to some other grandma's. That's where the Villages are helping us because it's all on foot. So I would argue the Villages
1: or golf
0: doing them, yeah, doing
1: yeah,
0: well.
1: Yeah, that's fair.
0: Well,
1: that's
0: things
1: fair.
0: Can go wrong on a golf course. If you don't believe me, ask Tiger Woods. But let's stay focused here. Lydia Moynihan's here, not to help tout my vacation choices, but we're talking about finance in America and the state they're in, because our subject today on America's Newsroom was socialism. And I am so fascinated by the lack of pushback by anyone on the other side of how are you going to do this? And I feel like that's more shameful than anything I criticize day in and day out on behalf of like political ideologies I don't agree with. Is there's a lot of like, there's a lot of laziness in the media in that there's nobody out there. If I played an Abdul Al-Sayed clip a minute ago, now he can't explain how we're going to have Medicare for all. How do you do that?
1: But the vibes.
0: Yeah,
1: I know. It's all about the vibes. Right. I mean, it's very easy. You know, I think a lot of people were making fun of some of his TikToks where he was dressed like Blue's Clues or he was lip syncing. And the reality is those work because people see it and they, oh, that's a nice guy. Maybe I should vote for him. There's not a lot of thinking or processing or understanding that you are changing the direction of civilization if you embrace these kinds of people and their policies. And I think the other thing, too, is what's interesting with the polling is people will be asked, oh, do you like this? Right. It's all about how you frame certain things. Mm-hmm. And they'll say, oh, that sounds nice. Well, if you actually tell people, look, OK, this means you won't have your private health insurance or suddenly the government, which is best known for DMV like quality, they're going to be the ones who are in charge of your health care. Then they kind of realize like, oof, maybe I don't want that.
0: Yeah.
1: So that's the issue the Democrats have. But look, I mean, it doesn't seem to matter because they are good at TikTok.
0: We're talking to Lydia Moynihan. It's my favorite thing about this is the socialists do have the momentum in the party. And one of the reasons they have a momentum is they're not offering like tangible solutions, but they are speaking to issues. Whereas the establishment Democrats kind of made this mess because they went all in for 10 years on this guy's Hitler and a threat to democracy.
1: Yeah.
0: And unfortunately, pretending someone's Hitler and a threat to democracy doesn't pay a bill or get a kid an education. So there are a lot of people that are impressionable in this moment because someone's at least

0: voicing, you know, concern right. for the issue. Even if they don't have a plan, they're at least talking right. about it. You know what
1: he
0: I'm saying?
1: He gets me. He's not going to do anything. But
0: well, at least he gets me.
1: He feels my pain.
0: But that's a thing. And I think me and you talked about this earlier. There's another, you know, kind of facet of this, which is people that have truly, I don't want to say they've been failed by capitalism, but they think they have because they were told to take out a student loan for a right. field that doesn't have a degree. And now they're essentially paying a mortgage, but they don't have a house.
1: Right.
0: And first-time home ownership being so much higher than it was a generation ago leaves a lot of people feeling that capitalism has, you know, left. Like the dog keeps yeah. barking, but the circus left town. And I could see where those people would be impressionable. But even so, you have to be so divorced from personal responsibility
1: yeah.
0: to not realize you're sitting on a $200,000 degree that doesn't come with a commensurate job. Like some of that has to be on you, no?
1: Yeah, young, impressionable voters who are deciding the future of America. I think it's interesting that any time these politicians talk about socialism, their line is always, real socialism has never been tried. I want to say, in response to everyone who's blaming capitalism, real capitalism yeah. has never been tried, and especially not the last few years. Many of the things that people are frustrated with is not actually the capitalism of it all. It's the government intervention. So the yeah. reason that student loans are so expensive right now is because the government kept stepping in and saying, we'll underwrite your education here, borrow hundreds of thousands of dollars, and then universities jacked up the price yeah. in accordance with that. But of course, it's the government that's actually giving you those student loans. They're integrally involved in the yeah. problem, right? Mm-hmm. So a lot of these frustrations that people have, it isn't a free market frustration. Yeah. It's a really screwed up, complex system with big business and big university and all of these different competing interests that frankly are not helping anyone.
0: Well, I think it's the biggest challenge. Lydia Moynihan's in studio trying to explain economics to a community college student, and by all accounts doing a pretty admirable job. I kept up. I've only Googled half of what you said. I'm kidding. But it's
1: the, you chat GPT
0: but it's the same point you're making about student loans that can be made about healthcare. When the government gets involved, okay, there's no incentive for either the university or the healthcare provider to lower the cost of anything. Yeah. You've minimized the amount of competition, which again, in a way, de-incentivizes the quality of the product.
1: Yep.
0: And that's where we are. That's ultimately why socialism fails, is, you know, they say you run out of other people's money, Margaret Thatcher style, but ultimately you lose the ambition. I was making this point earlier. Okay. And it's very interesting to me. And I don't think rap music is a monolith in that it speaks for every black voter out there by any means. So I don't want to speak in reductive terms, okay? But you never hear a rap song about a person who doesn't have money and gets things for free from the government and just smokes weed and plays video games. Every rap song is ambitious. Mm. You know what I mean? You know, we always say the knock on country music is like, you lost the girl, the pickup truck, that whole thing. Rap is ambitious. I mean, Trump ran like a rapper in that he didn't apologize for his wealth. He exaggerated it.
1: Right.
0: He parked his jet right. on the runway because I think he learned from Mitt Romney. Mitt Romney ran on like apologizing for his wealth because yep. the Democrats were like, it's too rich.
1: Right.
0: You know what I mean? We can't have someone that rich. And he was like, no, I'm just like you. I just happen to be a little lucky. And he wore mom jeans and he never had a shot. Okay.
1: Yeah.
0: Trump, I think, learned from that and ran like a rapper. I mean, there's a reason Trump is in more rap lyrics than anyone who's ever lived.
1: I didn't know that.
0: Yeah, more. I mean, go look like the Wu-Tang Clan. I'm just saying in general, every rap song you listen to is ambitious.
1: Yeah.
0: Okay. It's about making money, having good looking women and fancy cars and private jets and all the jazz because people want to achieve things in life. And I think that's where socialism has such a limited runway is it's catering to the people who actually don't want to do anything. And a lot of them happen to be rich kids who don't have to do anything. That's where I think the ultimate shortcoming is. Like everyone we were tasked with talking about today on TV is the son or daughter of very rich parents.
1: Mm-hmm.
0: Is that pretty much everybody?
1: You better work, bitch. That's another that's another favorite, not rap song. But no, you're absolutely right. Yeah, I mean, Karl Marx and some of these people who came up with these concepts, they never worked a day in their life. Like, who are they to think that they are fighting for the working man, who, of course, is overwhelmingly not in favor of these policies?
0: Mm-hmm.
1: So I think you just have to hope that their laziness and entitlement will ultimately prevent them from working so hard to implement these policies. But like, it's, I don't know, instead of working so hard to like take other people's money, why don't you work hard and create your own?
0: That's one of my favorites. We're talking to Lydia Moynihan, and it is fascinating to me because there's this facet of people who don't want to do the thing, as you said. There's this other facet of people that are just inventing the pretend gripes. We played this on Newsroom earlier. I wanted to play it in its full. This is my man, Deshaun L. Harrison, a trans theorist and abolitionist, award-winning author of Belly of the Beast. I know. And here he is saying GLP-1, like Ozempic, is body fascism. I love this so much. This is clip 8.
2: GLP-1s just mark a new phase in body fascism. The political deployment of GLP-1s is fascistic, not because individuals take them, but because the conditions under which they become necessary are shaped by a world fixated on genociding fat people. This is a structural critique that asks what happens when the conditions produced by capitalism, by public health, by the state apparatus, and by anti-black desire align around a single bodily ideal that leaves little to no room for divergence and punishes any body that does. Whereas earlier diet drugs were often associated with vanity or addiction, GLP-1s are positioned as responsible medicine, promising relief rather than restraint.
3: What you just said is one of the most insanely idiotic things I have ever heard. Everyone in this room is now dumber for having listened to it.
0: Just a grab bag of stupid.
1: It's literally like a, like, AI,
0: yeah,
1: come up with every sort of woke, generate something absolutely insane, because you're like, we like
0: body fascism,
1: genociding. Is everything a genocide now? I mean, it's but also most of these people are taking these drugs willingly. Like, I don't know. I don't think the government's going around in people's sleep stabbing them with Manjaro.
0: No, if you wanted to get into that, they were kind of doing that with the COVID vaccine.
1: I know, exactly. One shot I am in favor of,
0: hey,
1: the jab.
0: Thank you. So we're talking about
1: Manjaro.
0: I know, that's funny. But it's so crazy because what a lot of
1: we
0: like,
1: should have a Manjaro passport to go to
0: anywhere.
1: A restaurant.
0: We've got to know you're skinnier.
1: We need to make sure
0: that the restaurants don't want that because you're not going to eat the food.
1: That's true. Or maybe they just serve you smaller portions but keep the same price.
0: Ooh, Lydia. Real capitalism.
1: I think they're already doing that.
0: Yeah, I think it's going on. They call it shrinkflation. You know, they shrink the bag of chips, but you pay the same price. That's a real thing. But the point is, a lot of these people are fighting pretend battles. That's the point. No one is oppressed. No one's being genocided in America. We're actually in a body positivity movement. One of the most viral things in my thread this weekend is Alabama State has these plus-size cheerleaders.
1: Oh, wow.
0: And everybody's nailing Nike because they lost $280 billion off their market cap because of the Dylan Mulvaney and the plus-size model thing. Nike decided they should change their slogan to Just Chew It, and nobody came along for the ride. Lydia Moynihan, you don't have to dignify that. I'm glad we got to do a double today. It was good for morale.
1: That was so fun. I know, but in all of this, there's more demand for oppression and victimhood than there is supply.
0: Oh, there's no supply.
1: We're so wealthy, we're so privileged, and somehow you need to make something that doesn't even apply to you, something you're not forced to do.
0: I know.
1: Something that other people are choosing to do because they want to be healthier.
0: It's all pretend stuff.
1: You're calling that a genocide.
0: Yeah, and it's not, again, I was talking about this on Newsroom. I'm hosting a TV show at 258 pounds, okay? You can be fat. You're going to be fine, okay? It's all pretend garbage. That's the point I was trying to make.
1: You are perfectly healthy.
0: All right, I'll give you the 20.
1: I don't want to genocide you.
0: We'll give you, the champ lives back after this.
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0: bottom of the ninth on Fox Across America with Jimmy Fallon, your radio buddy, about to become your TV buddy. I will be on the Ingram angle tonight. But we kept Lydia Moynihan around for some bonus Moynihan. You know what I'm saying? It's the first week back. The kids have been good. It was my first episode. I've been off. They deserve some bonus Lydia Moynihan. I feel like
1: they do.
0: You know what I'm saying?
1: They earned it. Do your homework first.
0: Thank you. We are at the precipice of a really insane news week that's about to get. We have a Republican convention coming up somehow.
1: I can't wait.
0: That hands off to an assassination, sadly, anniversary of Charlie Kirk, that hands off to Mom Donnie at 9/11 on Friday. And I know a guy who has to write a Saturday night comedy show.
1: It's going to be a fun one.
0: Can I tell you something? The worse the news cycle is, the easier it is to do comedy. And a lot of people don't know that. Why? Because the people tuning in legitimately need the outlet. So there is an enthusiasm in the room that you wouldn't expect.
1: That's fair.
0: People showing up actually want to laugh. Craziest thing I can tell you, in the aftermath of 9/11, when the comedy clubs reopened, every comic was doing 9/11 material.

0: as unfathomable as that is now, people were coming out to grieve. They wanted this cathartic experience. Yeah, talk about the new shared experience. So this is, oddly enough, I don't consider this to be a hard week to do comedy. Cut to me driving a cab next Sunday. Oh, Lydia, we got this, girl.
1: Careful. But be careful with that one.
0: But I think it's going to be great. Quick prediction, yay or nay, does Mom Donnie get booed on Friday?
1: Oh, I hope so.
0: I'm hoping for the silent turn their back protest.
1: 100%.
0: But you think he's getting some type of...
1: I want some reaction. Thank whether you. Or not it's vocal, maybe the silent treatment.
0: Yeah, just turn the back, approach. Something
1: right.
0: like that.
1: You don't
0: that.
1: Want to dignify him with a
0: No, brutal. You don't want to give him any more victimhood than he already has. What a loser. Lydia Moynihan, we miss you already.
2: Do you owe back taxes or have unfiled tax returns? The IRS won't quit until they get your money. Here's great news, fresh from those in the know. Major changes have happened at the IRS. 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
0: Republicans set to rally in Dallas tonight. I'm Ted Lindner, Fox News. President Trump, Vice President Vance, and GOP House and Senate nominees expected to be on stage Wednesday evening at the American Airlines Center in Dallas for the first ever national party convention in a midterm year. Will this draw voters out in November? Fox's Evan Brown takes a look from Dallas.
11: President Trump undoubtedly excites his Republican base, but he's not on the ballot. And often the work of getting voters to the polls is very local. And that means phone calls, door knocking, and word of mouth.
12: We need to focus to keep the voters' attention. It's important for them to stay on board.
11: Margaret Ann Lopez proudly showed up for barbecue and a meeting of the Irving, Texas Republican Club. Club President Chip Black says they're hoping to get whatever red voters out in what's often blue Dallas County.
13: There are a lot of people who love Trump, but you have to bring in, have them come in and vote for the down ballot people also.
11: In Dallas, Evan Brown, Fox News.
0: The U.S. has launched new strikes on Iranian oil tankers. Fox's Jessica Rosenthal.
14: U.S. forces struck multiple Iranian oil tankers after Iran attempted to strike a U.S. Navy ship Monday. Their attempt failed. Iranian officials recently announced they've tested a new missile called Qasem Basir and had targeted U.S. Navy assets in the Strait of Hormuz. U.S. officials said they never struck anything. But this new missile prompted speculation among military analysts that Iran's been receiving help from a foreign government. In recent days, Iranian officials have acknowledged economic pressures due to the U.S. blockade, with Iran's President Masoud Pezeshkian warning in an interview that those pressures may erode public support. Jessica Rosenthal, Fox News.
0: And it was primary night in New Hampshire in the GOP Senate race. Trump endorsed former Senator John Sununu, has defeated former Massachusetts Senator Scott Brown. Democrat Senator Jean Shaheen retired after three terms, opening up the seat. She defeated Sununu 18 years ago. The Democratic nomination won by Chris Pappas, who defeated Democratic Socialist Karishma Manzoor. 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
2: The head of the Smithsonian Institute is stepping down following months of tension with the Trump administration. Fox's Jared Halpern with more.
3: The Smithsonian Secretary Lonnie Bunch says he'll retire at the end of the year with very mixed emotions and heartfelt gratitude. Bunch has led the Smithsonian Institution since 2019 and has been linked with the Smithsonian for decades. The Smithsonian is not a part of the executive branch and is overseen by a board of regents made up of the vice president, the chief justice, members of Congress, and so-called citizen regents. But the Trump administration has criticized leadership of the museums and research facilities, accusing exhibits of promoting social justice and activism in efforts to rewrite history. At the White House, Jared Halpern, Fox News.
2: President Trump's Super PAC MAGA Inc. spending big on Texas Attorney General and Senate candidate Ken Paxton in his race against State Representative James Tallarico. Fox's Brooke Taylor in Dallas with more.
4: MAGA Inc. telling Fox, quote, high-tax Tallarico wants to take money out of Texans' pockets. MAGA Inc. is going to ensure Texas knows about Tallarico's radical policies and elects Ken Paxton to the U.S. Senate. Tallarico's campaign firing back, quote, billionaire-backed dark money groups are lying about James Tallarico because they're scared of the people-powered movement we're building to fix this broken, corrupt political system. The cash comes after weeks of Republicans calling on President Trump to start tapping that war chest, as Tallarico has massively outraced Paxton with $69 million brought in through June, compared to just over $9 million for his GOP rival.
2: President Trump will be in Dallas this week to campaign for the GOP at the midterm convention. I'm Ted Lindner, and this is Fox News.
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9: That's just dumb. 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What do you want to cut it for? 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
11: You knew that or not.
12: On the site?
11: Kind of guess, you know, just
12: I want to just thank my people. I took a lot of my, I was building a big building in New York, and I took the whole crew down there right after this happened, and they had no hesitation. Everybody went down with me. We went down as a big group of people. Wasn't too much we could do, I'll be honest. It was raw. Nobody's seen anything like it ever. We had other buildings. The United States Steel Building was creaking, really creaking. Now, we thought it was going to fall down. The truth is it creaked a lot. It creaked. It still creaks. But it never came down. And I'll never forget two firemen. We thought it was coming down on top of us, and two firemen, big, strong guys, and I'm not the smallest guy in the world. They grabbed me under the arm and said, got to get out of here. And they literally lifted me up. This is not easy to do. I'm big. They lifted me up and they started running with me. I said, fellas, I can run myself.

0: But they were amazing, but they thought it was coming down. It didn't come down, U.S. Steel.
1: So POTUS, he's speaking at an event right now because we're leading up to the observance of 9/11. I don't like saying anniversary because, am I just being weird about it? I don't like saying anniversary because it almost sounds like anniversary is what you do for something that's like a happy thing, right? Yeah. And this obviously is not that. It's, you know, it's the observance of 9/11. And I got to be honest with you, the stuff, because every single day I get a headline about, we have headlines about Mamdani. And he's turning this, the regular observance that New Yorkers do, and it's the victims' families, by the way. It's people who lost their dads, their moms, their siblings, their sons, their daughters. It's the families of all of these people who are the ones out there saying, can Mamdani please, because of all of this stuff that has happened, can he just not show up? Can we not do this? Is it possible? And he's saying, no, I'm absolutely going to be there. He's saying he's absolutely going to be there. The families, the 9/11 families, have repeatedly said, you're not going to stand with us when we're here at this monument. You're not going to stand here with us as we read the names of our loved ones after everything that you have done and that you have said, and that you have excused. I don't know if you guys saw, but you know, we had an extended weekend, by the way, and he was signing some legislation, gave the pen to this guy who is associated with that 9/11, you know, the Holy Land Foundation trial. We'll talk about it. People were up in arms about it, rightfully so. I mean, it's understandable why the families don't want everybody, they don't want him there, right? And he is just, I feel like he's making it about himself and not the families of the victims. It should be about that. It should be about the people that we lost. And he's taking it and making it about himself. Because if you criticize him and you say, well, maybe it's in bad taste, considering the guy hosted terrorist sympathizers at Gracie Mansion. Maybe it's bad taste for him to stand shoulder to shoulder with these families at the 9/11 observation, the ceremony that we have every year. And he is just not hearing it. Unbelievable. Welcome to the radio program. Dana Lash with you. We are at the top of this first hour of the program. And of course, we're going to get into there's a lot to unpack to get you set up for the week. But I this is enraging to me because I read just another story where families were asking, please, Mamdani, don't. Can we not do this? Can you not show up at this event? But he's making it about himself because apparently it's all about him. Apparently it's all about him. So I feel bad for them because what else are they going to do? It's going to, because Mamdani supporters say, well, it's Islamophobia. I swear to you, it's Islamophobia. So we'll see how this unfolds. I just hate the idea of here it's 9/11. We have to actually have this argument about how it's in poor taste. Someone asked also, when did Mamdani ever go to a 9/11 event or any other kind of ceremony? I don't remember. Kane, you don't have any stories of that? I mean, I did a cursory look-see before we came on air. Didn't see one. Didn't see anything. I'm looking now. Nothing. It's just not, just wild. I like this. This is cut 11. This is Mark Gwynne Mullen. Because people, I've seen Democrats even say, and I don't think it's Democrats. I think people are just not. I liked his sentiment. Listen to this. This is cut 11.
2: I'm not a big anniversary person, Brian, and to be honest with you, 9/11 isn't a day that I just love to celebrate, because some people do celebrate the success that American has. For me, it puts kind of a bad taste in my mouth, and I think it does to a lot of other people. But to be in this position today, Brian, as the Secretary of Homeland, it does hit home even harder. Because back then when I was wanting to get in the fight, because of President Trump today, he's put me in the fight. And that's what I say. That's why I say every single day, I love this mission. I couldn't have a greater mission than be able to be the Secretary of Homeland and work with so many patriots that are solely focused on one thing, and it's protecting our homeland every single day.
1: Well, that was a nice answer, but he's right.
2: Very,
1: I mean, it's definitely, I mean, it's not a celebratory thing. And we'll talk obviously about a lot more about this coming up on 9/11, which is this Friday, but it's always a very weird time. And then, of course, you have Benghazi. Don't forget about Benghazi, which happened not many years after. Not many years after. The other thing that happened over the weekend, and I'm trying to figure out how the best way to unpack this so you're not overwhelmed, because I am prepared to look at historical analysis, and we're going to go and look at a lot of things as it pertains to this issue of big government, right? And the issue of big Republican spending. So over the weekend, there was a proposal. Now, let me put it in context. It's a proposal that is being introduced by the Trump administration, and that's supposed to be introduced by the Trump administration. Some say it's under the direction of the VP. But essentially, it is a proposal to expand an entitlement, to expand welfare, to include subsidies, literally payments, to mothers who stay home with their kids. And it is an expansion, and I'm going to explain why all of the people who say that it's not spending any more money are wrong. It is a program that has a 400,000 plus wait list. It's already insolvent. How do you make it work? You got to give it more money. That's what they're not telling you. It is being promoted by what we've discussed before, the post-liberal, which is really a post-conservative faction of the GOP. It is the compassionate conservative, big Republicanism from the late 90s, early aughts that has reared its head again within the Republican Party. And they want to call themselves the real conservatives, which is actually kind of asinine, but we'll talk about it. Now, as I explained last week in detail, and you can go back and if you want to go and read up on or listen up or catch up, I explained the difference in all the terminology. It's just a bunch of gobbledygook. But ultimately, what you need to know is you have classical liberalism, which was what Alexis de Tocqueville studied when he came to the United States. He wrote Democracy in America. He was mystified as to why the French Revolution ended up in a dictatorship and then a monarchy again. And the American Revolution was so successful, and there were a number of variables that contributed to that. And so one of the things that Tocqueville did is examine that. He wrote a great book, I mean, several things. I think it should be a required reading for anyone in America, honestly. But his whole point was that with the Republic, and this style of government, the republic is founded and situated around the individual. Freedom is paramount. Whereas these individuals, they call themselves post-liberal. Now, not liberal in the sense that you're talking about leftists. The leftists took that word and tried to make it their own, and then Reagan poisoned it for them. So they started using progressive. But when they say post-liberal, they're arguing that they're post-liberal. Classical liberal. These are people who believe that the government should not be a neutral observer in day-to-day life or in business affairs. They think the government should be an active participant. They're fine with nationalizing parts of industries. They're fine with things like TARP. They're fine with things like too big to fail. They were fine with things like No Child Left Behind, because they view government involvement, why not? They think that it's more virtuous that it's virtuous to be able to expand and use the government if you have an R after your

name. But what they don't realize is that absolute power corrupts absolutely, and it doesn't matter the affiliation behind your name when you go vote. It doesn't matter. It's still big government. It's the very thing that the Tea Party fought. So I disagree with them when they call themselves post-liberals, meaning post-classical liberal. They're really post-conservative. They're trying to, they think conservatism, which has never been tried because Republicans have never had the balls to do it. And to be quite

0: faction within the GOP. So it's from this faction that this proposal has originated. And before we go to break, I will ask you this. We've tried this before. It's called welfare. And would you guys say that it's been successful? Yeah, think about that, because we've got headlines on the way. We're going to return to this topic as we move. The folks who help make the program possible, it's our friends over at Alliance Defending Freedom. Alliance Defending Freedom is really the organization that's been on the tip of the spear for so many of these incredibly important cultural touch points, I would say. You remember Jack Phillips, the baker in California, who for over a decade the left tried to break? Alliance Defending Freedom defended him. Or what about Baronel Stutzman, the florist up in the northwest, Pacific Northwest, who, same thing, the Alphabet Mafia went after her flower, her floral company, her florist business that has been owned for like 2 to 3 generations. They went after her. Alliance Defending Freedom defended her. They also scored major landmark free speech victory at the Supreme Court on behalf of a Christian counselor. They are right there fighting some of the biggest cultural and legal battles that are happening. They're working to protect women's sports through legislation. They're there in courtrooms and they're there in state houses. It's not about winning one case or one election. It's about defending our rights. But ADF relies on the generosity of people like you to continue funding it. They have to travel. 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
10: And now, all of the news you would probably miss. It's time for Dana's Quick Five.
11: All right, so first up, all flights were grounded earlier in the UK due to an air traffic control glitch. I can't even imagine how horrific that is. That's at Heathrow. So all flights were grounded across Britain. And hundreds canceled around their country. It was I think it's been lifted. It affected London, Manchester, East Midlands, Birmingham, Belfast City, everything. So, you know, if you had an international flight and anything was connecting through there, you were delayed or not or canceled outright. And Miami's airport was also evacuated earlier. Panic as passengers and staff were rushed from Terminal D. It was a suspected bomb threat. They were instructed to evacuate. They had the whole squad come in and investigate. They said it was a suspicious item on Concourse D. A dog alerted authorities, and they went through, were checking it. They said apparently they cleared it and reopened everything, but there was complete panic for a little bit there. Let's see, for lung disease patients, they say laughter could actually be the best medicine. There's a new study out saying that laughter actually really is good medicine for some people. Like for COPD and other things like that, it triggers a whole bunch of stuff like hormone release, all of this, and it actually is very beneficial to the body. I think that's pretty much with anything though, right? I think that's pretty much anything. Also, science cannot deny that in the existence of an intelligent creator. Clues in human DNA have proven life. Now, according to a growing number of scientists, life has an intelligent creator. Well, this is obvious to anybody that likes biblical history, scripture, and also science. Very obvious. Trump suggests New Mexico be renamed New America. He's just going to rename everything New America. I mean, I've got some ideas, you know, for different state names that we could do, you know, but I don't know about that. New America? No, not New America. Maybe not New Mexico. I don't know.

0: it's kind of a flex as it is by itself, right? No, that's Mexico. This is New Mexico, and we have it. But New Mexico said, yeah, the name isn't up for debate. We're not doing that. They said, absolutely. The Mexico governor ripped POTUS's suggestion and said, there's no way that this is happening. We're not doing it. In a new story, this is coming from The Hill. I can't believe this is actually debate. This is so stupid. Because he's really trolling. It's gun control governor Michelle Grisham. She slammed POTUS's post where he shared the map showing her state renamed as New Mexico. And she's like, it's not up for debate. This is our name. Nothing's changing. She stopped banning guns long enough to, I guess, address this. So coming up, taxes, your money. It's not Washington's to give. Stick with us. 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
2: Fox News, I'm Sue Guzman. The race is now set in the New Hampshire Senate race.
3: President Trump's preferred candidate, former GOP Senator John Sununu, winning handily in the New Hampshire Republican primary. He faced off against former Massachusetts Senator Scott Brown. On the Democratic side, Congressman Chris Pappas fended off a challenge from Democratic Socialist Karishma Mansour.
2: Fox's Kevin Cork, the NTSB with an update on its investigation into Sunday's deadly crash of an Amazon cargo plane. The plane overran the runway, striking a van, killing all five people inside. Chairwoman Jennifer Homendy says they plan to interview the pilots today.
4: We want to hear their account of the accident before we release a readout of the cockpit voice recorder.
2: Homendy says the evidence suggests the pilots considered aborting landing before the crash. They have now been released from the hospital. America's listening to Fox News.
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10: I'm going to go to Texas and work for Ken Paxton, who's a great guy. I mean, so Ken Paxton, you might not like the way he dresses. And I say this, it's so insulting to him, but I might as well say it. You might not like the way he looks. You might not love his look. You might not love his television interviews. But he was the best attorney general in the country, perhaps. He was one of the best in the entire country. And that speaks a lot louder than the suit he's wearing that doesn't look so great. Or than anything, frankly. He was maybe the best attorney, and everybody admits it. He was a great attorney general in Texas. And
11: I like how Trump puts it, because he's like, look, you know, this is who it is. This is who we're going. And you may not, but it's going to be better. And he's right. It's better than all of these things. Welcome back to the program. Dana Lash with you. Texas is, I'm a little aggravated. I got to tell you, you're going to see some headlines coming up about the tickets for the RNC. And I've been actually privately complaining about this for a while, because the way that, and this all dovetails into it, the way that it was set up is that the RNC is allotted tickets, and they decide in Texas how they want to do it. And what ended up happening is they decided they wanted to basically make it like a fundraiser instead of a get out the vote effort. And they withheld all the tickets for all of their big donors. And so, as a result, a lot of people were not able to get tickets. And now they don't have people there. So now they're having to. And now it's giving. You see how I get aggravated? Now there's this media narrative of, oh, well, there's nobody coming to the RNC as a result. So that's the reality of it, unfortunately. But it's not because Pete, it's just because of the way he was ran. But he's right on Paxton. He's exactly correct on Paxton. He's 1,000% correct. Just everybody, get with it. Just get with it. It's too important of a Senate race. This is who he's up against. This is cut 16. Watch.
12: I'm really excited by the formation of a bipartisan criminal justice reform caucus in the Texas House, who understand that we have to move away from a tough-on-crime approach to a smart-on-crime approach. What? I'm really excited.
11: What? Yeah, that's true.
13: What?
11: That's the truth of it.
13: What the hell?
11: I mean, we gotta move away from a tough-on-crime

0: approach? Well, what kind of crime, what kind of on crime are we going to have? What kind of on crime, what approach on crime then are you going to have? Tough on crime approach. We got to get rid of it.
1: He says smart instead of tough. I think being tough is smart.
0: Yeah, that is.
1: The hell?
0: Yeah, that's true. That's who he's up against. That's who Paxton is up against. So you're going to either go with somebody like Tallarico. That's it. And not going and not voting that way, not having, you know, by not voting for Paxton is still a vote. Even if you don't vote in that race, it's still a vote. You know what I mean? It's still a vote. Not voting in that race is still a vote. But that's the predicament that we're in. I really feel like there was a missed opportunity to make a bigger deal of that Senate race with the RNC. And like I said, it's not just me. There are other people that were a little aggravated with the way that the Texas GOP decided to handle the ticket thing, because you just handed the media a narrative. I saw this headline, let me pull this up, that was getting into it. And they were saying that it's an MSN headline. So frustrating. Republicans scramble to save Trump from major humiliation. They're scrambling to give free tickets away to the midterm convention. The problem isn't that there was an overabundance of tickets. The problem is that the way that the Texas GOP was running it, they were holding back tons of tickets for donors. I can't tell you how many people I had that asked me if I could get them tickets. And I'm like, that's the Texas RNC that's doing that. The Texas GOP that's doing that, the Texas Republican Party. These sorts of conventions, the purpose of them is to rally your base, get out the vote. But the way that the Texas GOP is approaching it is they were holding on these tickets and acting like it was and using it as a big fundraiser. And then not a lot of people were showing up for the tickets that they had saved. And so now they decided to open it and disperse them out. So it's not that people didn't want to go. They were literally selling some of these tickets for like $5,000 a ticket. That's not a joke. That's retarded. They were selling them for that much. They were using it as a giant fundraiser instead of, that's what I mean, instead of using it to get out the vote. And so now, because nobody wanted to pony up that kind of money for it, it made it look like nobody wanted to go out to the convention. It made it look like, and then they turned it into a referendum on Trump. And so now this is the headline that the GOP created for itself with this convention in Texas. You can see why they don't like me, because I point out obvious stuff. I do not suffer fools. I would rather be alone on this godforsaken rock than to have to sit here and tolerate and smile through the stupidity of some of the most retarded people on God's green earth. I really would. So they created this whole narrative for the media now. This is like trending. It's a trending story. The whole thing kicks off today. It's a trending story. So they're saying that the whole, all of it is because nobody wanted to come out and see POTUS. Nobody wanted to come out. Nobody wants to come out to the Republican event. But again, the problem is that they held these tickets back. And they were selling them for a lot of money. And I think some of these, by the way, too, because the one article that I am specifically citing was an article that was sent, they're citing this text. So they have this screenshot of this text that says free tickets. Do you want to see President Trump at the midterm convention, RSVP? And they're using that as a way to say, look, they're giving away tickets. That was a text prompt that was sent out to their registered voters who are pretty active, who've done stuff before. I've gotten these texts. But then when you go and you try to actually get a ticket, I mean, unless you got a hookup through the Texas GOP, they're costing you. And they cost a lot of money because, again, they're using it as a fundraiser and not as a get out of the ticket, they're using it instead of a get out the vote effort. I mean, they also had, like, for some of their big roundtable stuff, it's very expensive. For the suites, it's very expensive. lawmakers and candidates, they were asked to contribute $25,000 to participate in events, to have like their own little event. That's a thing. Roundtables for some of the candidates, like Vance has a $75,000 roundtable fee for a session with him. POTUS has his own. POTUS also has a photo thing for floor access and all this. I mean, it's pretty, yeah. And that's like, that's the GOP Texas package. So they're expensive. And again, these are supposed to, these conventions are supposed to be ways that you can, again, you're rallying your base, you're attracting other voters in the area, you're trying to get out the vote. So I just want to debunk this nonsense. One of the other things, we're going to dive into this because, and we're going to need a lot, we're going to need some time to do it because I have it broken up into numerous sections, is this fight that kicked off over the weekend. The story officially is that the administration is drafting a plan to pay stay-at-home parents, right? And it's caused and invited a lot of criticism, understandably so, because it is a ridiculous program. It's very similar to like some of what we saw with the Trump accounts, and that anchor babies are not excluded from this because anchor babies are eligible for federal child subsidies and all of that. They're eligible for that. They are. That's the truth of it. I don't know why, until you got that fixed, you would open this up like this. This is apparently described as a top priority for the vice president. It's a fund. It's $9,000 to stay-at-home moms. They have to be married, and it's a federal child care subsidy, and it's already insolvent. So I want to go through, and I'm going to debunk the lies that people are telling you about this. The first and foremost is that, well, they're like, well, this is money that's already allocated. Well, there's a two-part to that. So if someone steals something from someone and gives it to you, does that make it a legal item? I mean, you have a stolen item, correct? I mean, it's still theft, correct? Whether or not it's already been stolen or not doesn't have any bearing on the fact that it was still taken, correct? Because the article, this whole argument suggests, it actually, it's predicated upon the premise that this is Washington's money and not your money. This is taxpayer dollars. That's the first thing. The second thing is there's no way to administrate this without expanding it. There's already a 400,000 plus person wait list. They're going to add more beneficiaries to it. You're going to have to, it's already insolvent. You're going to have to dump money into it. Not only that, but the $9,000, do you realize that that's actually omitting the several thousand dollars per $9,000 that it takes to distribute those funds? You're having to pay the government to give people a handout, which is what the government wants to do, instead of allowing people to keep their own money in the form of just a tax cut, which would do so much more. But you have the post-conservative establishment faction of the GOP, and it is absolutely establishment. This is the same formula that was behind TARP. This is the same exact formula that was behind Too Big to Fail. And it's being applied here. They want to use this Health and Human Services Fund that big Republicans and Democrats created together in the 90s as a subsidy for people because, you know, we don't have enough entitlements, right? So parents who stay home with their kids would get $9,000 per child each year. That's not per family, that's per child. $9,000 to watch your own kids. Now, there's a lot of caveats because, again, it's already insolvent. There's a 400,000 plus wait list. And again, there's extra money that is on top of that because they have to pay to distribute that wealth. And it's taxpayer dollars. This is not a credit. It is not anything but literal cash in hand. 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
4: The midterms are almost here, and Republicans could be in deep trouble. Polls show Democrats leading in key races. Tonight, Rob Finnerty on Newsmax reveals the growing threat from the DSA and the radical left. With less than 60 days to go, Finnerty says it's time for the GOP to hit the panic button. The House may go, and control of the Senate is up for grabs. 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Americans are angry, and the progressive left wants total control of Congress. Tallarico, El Sayed, AOC, Bernie Sanders. Finnerty reveals President Trump's secret plan to fight back and what you can do to help him. Don't miss Finnerty tonight at 8 p.m. Eastern on Newsmax. 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
6: The killer ICE agent, who we got on good authority, is right down the road at the Hilton Garden Inn in Oxnard. His name is Brian Palacios. Brian Palacios, and we'll show you a picture of his pig ass. He's at the Hilton Garden Inn in Oxnard. Sometimes it's just due to you see the devil right there, fuck him up. You know that Brian Palacios may be staying at the Hilton Garden Inn at 2000 Solar Drive, down the way. F*** him up.
7: So she's calling for violence.
8: Yep, publicly.
7: Publicly, she does some BS Pan-African study nonsense at Caltech. I don't even know what the hell that is, but that's what she does. This ridiculous person. She's... I mean, that's calling for violence. Malina Abdullah. She doxed and urged violence against this ICE agent. Doxed him, specifically names him, tells everybody where he's going to be, and is encouraging violence to that end. Now, some are saying that she should be criminally charged. I agree. This is what the left does every time. This is what they do every single time. Every time. Cal State professor. She's a professor. She was the former chair of the Pan-African Studies at California State University. And she's current, well, she's a professor. I guess she's still chair. Goes back and forth depending on what you look at, what you're looking at. But she's, she's been accused of promoting conspiracy theories about American Jews. So she'd fit right in with the woke Reich and a lot of the post-conservative movement. She would fit right in there. I don't even know what her... She just does not sound like an intelligent person. They call her an expert on gender and social movement issues. You know what that sounds like? Welfare. That's academic welfare. These are stupid studies that deserve ridicule and not like some sort of academic introspection. It's ridiculous. People pay money for this. It's a grift. I mean, you might as well buy snake oil. I can sit here and I'll tell you about gender studies and blah, blah, blah. This is so, look, humanities has a purpose limited in an academic environment, but it has been abused and greatly stretched. Coming up, the ridiculous stay-at-home, paying parents to stay at home. It has erupted into a giant civil war within the GOP, and it has become literally the litmus test. Where do you stand? Are you a post-conservative, quote-unquote compassionate conservative, big Bush, early-aught Republican? Or are you a grassroots Tea Party Republican that believes the government should be limited to enumerated powers? We're going to talk about that coming up. You don't want to miss a lot more on the way. And our second hour begins momentarily. Stick with us.

0: Her wrists and thighs were cut. Court documents read that she said she killed him because he was the devil and the Antichrist. Documents also say she had been following the Clancy case, texting with a group about the case 3.5 hours before her little boy was found dead. Her defense says there is no connection between this and the Lindsey Clancy case.
1: That speculation that this has anything to do, that it's a copycat or anything like that, is baseless. Cruel.
0: Most of the family was not at the detention hearing because little Barrett was laid to rest at the same time as the hearing.
2: The White House announcing Tuesday that the United States is banning dairy products, most alcoholic beverages, and some motorcycles from Canada. This is the trade war between the two countries escalates. The ban takes effect September 29th and comes after Canada's retaliatory tariffs went into effect Tuesday on $20 billion of U.S. imports. Former President Joe Biden giving an update on his battle with prostate cancer.
3: The 83-year-old Biden says the radiation treatment he underwent last fall worked as intended in a social media post on Tuesday marking Prostate Cancer Awareness Month. The former president noting the occasion is more personal for him after his diagnosis last May of stage 4 prostate cancer, which has spread to a bone. He also urged American men not to delay conversations with their doctors about cancer screening, pointing to the dramatically higher survival rate when the disease is detected early. The American Cancer Society recommends discussing screening at age 50 for average risk men, age 45 for black men and those with a family history. Tom Rigotti, Fox News.
2: I'm Sue Guzman. This is Fox News.
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8: That's just dumb. 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What do you want to cut it for? To spend some more money on illegal aliens that aren't contributing jack diddly feces to this, to anything right now, not even tax?
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8: Welcome back to the radio program. Dana Lash with you, and we are at the top of the second hour, ladies and gentlemen. And this, there's a lot happening right now, a lot happening in the world of the GOP. And it has to do with this plan that was introduced over the, not introduced, floated, because introduced makes it sound like there is some kind of written legislation, and there's not. It's this plan that has to do with paying people to stay home with their kids. And I've been tweeting about it all weekend. It's a plan that the vice president, apparently, now again, this is what all the reports are. The vice president is apparently the one that kind of introduced this whole thing. We're still kind of, we're getting details about it still. And I'm pulling up all my notes on this right now, so bear with me for a moment, because I wanted to make sure that we accurately and adequately present it to you. It doesn't really necessarily have even an official name. It's just this plan that was introduced. The New York Times has written of it. It was introduced using the Health and Human Services Department to create to

0: to expand this entitlement. The headline, Trump officials are drafting a plan to pay at-home parents using funds for working ones. The subhead is the proposed benefit, a top policy priority for the vice president, would apply only to married couples and tap a fund intended to provide federal child care subsidies to working parents. So it's this Health and Human Services Fund created in the 90s by big old government Republicans and Democrats. That is it's a subsidy. So they say that parents who stay home with their kids would benefit from the program. It typically provides $9,000 per child per year. $9,000 per child per year. And the new rule that is being drafted would allow married couples with one stay-at-home parent in certain income brackets to collect this subsidy. The plan is not yet finalized. The change can be made without approval from Congress. So this is something that the executive can do and Congress doesn't get to. Now, the plan is being pushed by the White House. It is apparently described as a top priority for Vance, right? What's more is that the draft rule incorporates policies and legislation that then Secretary of State Rubio wrote when he was a senator from Florida. No one gets out of this unscathed. Granted, it was a long time ago, but still. So, first off, this is a big, giant, big government proposal. Not unlike the Trump accounts, which, as you know, I covered. If you would like to go read about the Trump accounts, I wrote about them on my Substack, chapter and verse. Not only did I take screenshots of the bill for the people who I knew wouldn't click on the link to read it themselves, but I annotated it, and I also included the link so you could go and read it yourself. It includes anchor babies. So like the Trump accounts includes anchor babies, this does not exclude children of illegal immigrants. You could have an illegal immigrant here popping out baby after baby, and they get a $9,000 subsidy. That is an indisputable fact. Why is that a fact? Because it has not been changed. The children of illegal immigrants get federal subsidies, child subsidies. It's the way it works. That's the way it works. So this plan pulls money out of the CDC. And this is a big issue. This is big government. When has welfare ever worked? That's the million-dollar question. When has welfare ever worked? So there's a couple of things to note about this. So again, yes, the U.S. So children born of non-U.S. citizens qualify for it. So you're going to give an illegal mom $9,000 to stay home and raise her kids while middle-class parents work their asses off. That's an absolute fact. It's funded by the Child Care and Development Fund, CCDF, because eligibility, and this is what you need to know, the way the law is written, eligibility is not determined by the parent's immigration status. It is determined by the child's status. So that is why illegal aliens get Trump accounts. We're paying $1,000 per child of our tax dollars, not a credit. It's literally cash in the bank to illegal immigrants right now with Trump accounts. That's a fact. Same thing here. We have a welfare system. Kane, has that, tell the people, in your opinion, do you think that our welfare system has worked?
1: I'm going to go with a big giant no on that one. I love the work requirement stuff on some of the unemployment and the other, you know, quote unquote, help that the government puts out there. The work requirement, I think, is an improvement, but we have no data to prove that welfare actually works.
0: They tried this in Hungary with Viktor Orban, and I've written about this extensively. Viktor Orban, who was a Hungarian prime minister, they had this like pro-baby financial incentive thing that they introduced because they were trying to reverse their declining birth rate. and it horrifically failed. They introduced it in 2011. They had a 7-point plan that they wanted to have in full effect by 2019. They literally allocated about 4 to 5% of their entire GDP towards these sort of nationalist subsidies, paying people to have kids. Their fertility rate was 1.23 in 2011. And it barely increased to 1.6 in 2020, but then it fell sharply. So by the first half of 2024, the fertility rate dropped back to 1.3, marking the new low, lowest birth rate the country has ever seen in a decade. The policy did not at all inspire people to have more children. All it did was accelerate the planned births for couples that already wanted to have kids. It did not increase the number of kids that they had. They did everything. They offered interest-free loans, government loans to young married couples, and they would forgive the debt if they had three children. They were giving people like $40,000, and they would the government would forgive it if they had three kids. That's what Hungary was doing. This is the stuff that the post-conservative, big establishment Republicans want to do. They, by the way, the loans converted the couples who did not conceive within the state mandated time frame, that those loans immediately converted into high interest debt. That's what Hungary did. All the subsidies were tied to employment and other issues with it. They had certain populations excluded, and high inflation, the high cost of living, it didn't address any of those things. We have a declining birth rate in the United States for a number of reasons. A lot of it is economic. Some of it is spiritual. We have high taxes for little to zero representation, in my opinion. We have high taxes, very punitive taxes towards businesses. It makes it difficult to create a business in this environment. We're dealing with tariffs right now. And yes, I understand the strategy, but you can't lie and say that there isn't a short-term pain, and that pain is affecting how people are planning their families right now. None of what this big government proposal does addresses any of those issues. Just like with Hungary, it is a short-term, not even a solution, it's a short-term Band-Aid that's actually going to make the problem worse. Now, here's the other thing. With this, the existing program is already maxed out because there is an over 400,000 person wait list. They are going to have to pour more money into it to make it work. It's already insolvent. And they keep saying that it's going to work. They're going to make it work. It doesn't make any sense. You're paying people instead of allowing, give the families a tax cut, let them keep their money, instead of the government stealing their money from them, and then it costing more per allocation to redistribute it per child. It's really a ridiculous thing. You know, the moment that you're establishing that the government can use tax dollars to award family arrangements that it considers socially desirable, you are giving the government the power to determine what a desirable family arrangement is. This is what post-conservative, big Republican establishment government is. I told you this, that they called it post-liberal. Accurately, it's post-conservative. They believe that the government should cultivate virtue. Wholeheartedly, they believe the government should cultivate society. They think it's the government that should not be a neutral observer, but an active participant in social and in economic life. They want to give the government power to do this. Now, you're going to have to expand this program to include all of these new beneficiaries because you've got a 400,000-plus person wait list. And again, just to recap, illegal immigrant babies, you're paying illegal immigrants to do this. Tell me how this is a conservative proposal. I mean, it's not. It's not a conservative proposal, but I'm loving the people who are trying to argue that it is. They say, well, we need to do this because if you support families, then you'll do this. Well, if you support families, then you would be for the things that actually permanently support them. Reducing the tax burden. Stopping the government spending. Notice how none of these proposals from the biggest

0: because they don't want to do anything necessary that actually does alleviate the pressure on families. They won't stop government spending. None of these people have called for an end to government spending. Do you realize now we are at a new record high, $40 trillion in debt? Do you know who owns a lot of our debt? China. China owns our debt. We are literally making ourselves a slave state to China because the reckless government spending, which, by the way, was already at a record high before COVID. If you go back to this administration's first term, you will find my consistency yet still. I was very critical of the amount of spending. I was very complimentary towards the dismantling of the bureaucratic state and the reduction of government, because Trump started out very strong with that, but then he kept spending. We still had spending. And I'd argued, look, if you have Republicans that keep spending like this, with the debt that we have, Democrats are going to come in and say, well, we can't reduce taxes because we have to make up for the spending, because that'll drive us further into debt. That's what they argue every time. Cutting spending is never on the table, which is the main driver of all of the problems for working families. So to establish this paying $9,000 per child to people to raise their own kids absolutely will go to numerous illegal aliens. And you know there's millions of them here in the United States. It's already 400,000 plus person wait list. It must be expanded and more money must be added. It's not a reallocation, guys. Oh, that's what they tell you to make you think that they're not expanding government. But even if it was, does that make it better? I got a lot more for you on this. Stick with us, because there's more as we move. The folks who help make the program possible, it's our friends at Chapter. Medicare can be confusing on, I mean, it is confusing on purpose. 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
10: And now, all of the news you would probably miss. It's time for Dana's Quick Five.
11: So China is writing, oh man, this is a CCP commie headline ever, if I saw one. From dense Florida war, China readies humanoid robots for combat. Well, all you have to do, basically, is just let it run into a wall, and then it will bend over and explode at the waist. I don't know if you've seen them, but they're not all... I mean, I could yeet one of these things. You can kick them. I'm not kidding. Like, you could just, like... This is the... I am more afraid of an American-made robot floor vacuum than I am of anything Chinese-made. Honestly, an American robot vacuum will blank you up. But these, they fall... Like, you look at them wrong, the wrong way, and they wince and fall over and break. So I'm really... So Susan Sarandon says that she's going to lose movie roles because she is a progressive boomer who loves Hamas. It's true, actually. She's like, I'm still losing work because of my support for Gaza. What? She fit right in with the woke Reich. Or it's just because she's annoying. Like, when you run your mouth outside of your film roles more than you are speaking in a film role currently, that's a problem, and nobody wants to go watch that. If I want to see some dumb old broad run her mouth, you know, I'm going to watch some of these podcasters. That's what I'll do. I got a lot more on the way. Oh, you guys, you think that's it? We're just starting. Buckle up, guys. It gets bumpier from here on out. Stay with us. The fight for America's freedom is happening right now in our courts, and the decisions made today will help shape the country we leave to the next generation. That's why I want to tell you about Alliance Defending Freedom. Alliance Defending Freedom is leading the fight for free speech, religious liberty, parental rights, the sanctity of life, and the truth that men and women are biologically different. They helped win major legal victories, including helping overturn Roe v. Wade and securing a landmark free speech victory at the Supreme Court. But the fight isn't over. Right now, ADF is defending women's sports and standing up for our constitutional freedoms. But they can't do it without patriots like you. Right now, your gift will go twice as far. 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
13: Fox News, I'm Ted Lindner. Former U.S. Senate member John Sununu has been elected as the Republican candidate in the running for the New Hampshire Senate in November. Sununu spoke after the win at his watch party Tuesday night, saying this race is not about the present, but instead about the future.
14: It's not about today or tomorrow or even next year. It's about the next 6 years. Where does the country go? And do we take it in a place that's right for the people of the state of New Hampshire?
13: Sununu will face Democrat candidate Chris Pappas in November. The first ever midterm Republican convention begins tonight in Dallas at the American Airlines Center. Fox's Evan Brown with more.
15: Tonight's first midterm Republican National Convention will be a chance for candidates, mainly for House and Senate, to get up and make big speeches. Many of those candidates, first-timers and incumbents.
13: And President Trump and Vice President Vance expected to take the stage. America's listening to Fox News.
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11: Welcome back, ladies and gentlemen. We are going to get your week started the right way. Good to be with you, Dana Lash, bottom of the second hour. All right, so this, and you need to know this. Look, let me just establish for the record that I was not the one who decided let's argue over subsidies. Welfare subsidies right before midterms. I didn't do that. That was the proposal that I don't think Trump necessarily, but I think Vance and maybe some other people in the administration decided that they wanted to talk about before midterms. Now, that's a bold move, Cotton, to buy votes. But it also creates this horrific debate right before midterms. So maybe not the best timing. Just going to come out and say it's probably not the best time to do that. But what many people are seeing right now with this like debate, and we've been talking about post-conservatism and all that stuff, is that you're seeing why the GOP has always been kind of divided, right? Kind of, that's what I'm looking for, bifurcated, I guess, in a way. Because you have, on one hand, you have the big GOP. On one hand, you have Republicans, some establishment Republicans, some Republicans who just, they want government to kind of play a non-neutral role in our lives, maybe to a lesser extent than what Democrats would like. And then you have the group that I would call the conservative slash classical liberal slash constitutionalist, who think that a republic is a structure to constrain the size of government, right? Which should not be invited to cultivate society. It should not be invited to be anything but a neutral observer in the economic affairs of this nation, correct? Enumerated powers, Article 1, Section 8, very, very easy. Government is not something that you tame. It is something you restrict. It can never be tamed. People do not need a nanny state to pay others to mind their own children. And the idea that we are supposed to just be quiet and accept this make good in lieu of ending runaway spending, in lieu of lowering or cutting taxes so people can keep their own money for their own child care instead of receiving handouts, is a pretty insulting lie. Congress could do this if they wanted to. If they wanted to, Congress could do it. They got the majority, right? We were told, give them the majority. Well, we did. And now they're like, gosh, I guess we can't. So we're going to have to, we can't cut this subsidy. So I guess we'll expand it. That's literally what they're arguing right now. It's an Obama 2.0 redistribution of wealth. They could cut taxes. They could decrease spending. But the reality is they're not going to do that. And here's the sad news for you. It's because they're spineless. They want to buy votes right now. Not later. They want to buy votes now ahead of midterms. They're nervous. This shows that the Republicans are nervous. So they decided to do something really stupid. Now, voters, many of them are not going to force them to do this either. And here's the other sad thing. The truth of the matter is there are a lot of people who say they're conservative who are not. There are a lot of people who say they want smaller government, but they don't. They believe that government should actually guarantee some sort of a limited amount of prosperity and happiness rather than foster the simple opportunity to freely pursue it. That's the big thing. I mean, they're presuming that the money in Washington, because they go, well, it's money already allocated, that that's their money, not your money and my money. But it's D.C.'s money. D.C. doesn't make money. It's rotten stewardship. It's unequivocally socialist, communist, all different sides of the exact same turd. So this is not a strategy, folks. This is a surrender. That's what this is. And we're better than this. We're better than this. I wanted to play you flashback audio. You don't have to take my word for it. You can take the late, great man that used to occupy this exact same time spot. Cut 12, Rush Limbaugh, please.
1: Today, now our road to rebuilding is going to be steep, but I know also that as a people, we will get there. As conservatives, we will get there. Can we oppose the idea that confiscatory taxation produces prosperity when, in fact, it punishes economic growth? Yes, we can. Can we oppose the notion that our national greatness is derived from an ever-growing government instead of the freedom from government our founders envisioned? Yes, we can. Can we oppose the belief that one's earnings must be redistributed for the false promise of fairness? Yes, we can. Can we oppose the belief that it is immoral to secure our own borders or defend ourselves from terrorists intent on destroying us? Yes, we can. Can we do all that and more? Yes, we can, because now it is plain for one and all to see. Taking the moderate path of appeasement leads to abysmal defeat. The new tone came home to roost last night.
11: And there you go. We don't need these things. The solution is right in front of us. And that's the easy part. The easy part, the answer is already there, folks. The solution is already there. Everyone wants to know, okay, well, then how are you going to make it easier for families? Well, I'll tell you how you don't, but I'll get to that in a moment. How you make it easier for families is government needs to stop spending like, I'll tell you, you're not going to like this analogy. The government needs to stop spending like a bunch of women who were given a whole bunch of champagne and then like turned loose in a Neiman Marcus. That's what the government needs to do. Giving women a bunch of champagne and a blank check and turning them loose in Neiman Marcus, that's the government right now. It's like Oprah giving everybody a car. I mean, examine for a moment. And this proposal, by the way, again, does not exclude illegal immigrants. Because illegal immigration, the law dictates that the status of the child, not the parent, that's what determines whether or not you receive a federal subsidy. So we absolutely, unequivocally, and arguably will be paying illegal immigrants to pop out babies one after the other. The birthright citizenship thing is not going to be determined for many years. We already watched what happened with that. Amy Coney Barrett, yes. So that's the fact. It's already topped out. There's over 400,000 person wait list. It's already insolvent. They're going to have to add more taxpayer dollars. And again, this is not a tax credit. This is a subsidy. So I wanted to get all of that established. The other part of this is, where do you draw the line? This is the Republican Party trying to buy votes ahead of midterms by flirting with universal basic income. They say, well, it's better for families right now if we pay them $9,000 per child. It's better for families for everybody to have a car. It's better for families for everybody to have an education. So where do you draw the line, folks, if you really care about families? It's the same formula as the mandated wage for universal basic income. Well, if you really care about the worker, you're going to pay them $50, $20 an hour. Well, why stop there? Why stop at $20 an hour if you really care about the worker? Why not pay $100 an hour or $100,000 an hour? Where do you draw the line? Oh, you trust government to draw the line, the same government that shut you down and confiscated your ability to work through economic eminent domain during COVID? That government, you trust them? I love that journey for you. That's not any kind of practical approach in reality, though. I mean, if you want to trust the government that did that, by all means, go ahead. But I like to be a little bit more discerning with my trust. Saying. This is the big problem. One of the big problems. I mean, again, the solution is simple. Government could stop spending. I mean, that's very easy, correct? Government could stop spending. But they don't want to. Government could reduce taxes, but they don't want to. The government could cut your taxes by $9,000, and you could keep the $9,000, and then your whole family benefits because the government cut taxes and you got to pocket $9,000 extra of your own money, not extra, it's yours. But what the government's going to do is going to give $9,000 per child to people who stay home with their kids, including illegal aliens. And then the government has to take more money from taxpayers to pay for the administration and distribution of the $9,000 on top of it. Now, to say nothing about zero oversight for fraud and waste, I'm sure that this program is going to operate swimmingly above board, just like all the money for the early layering centers did, guys, because you can trust government. Remember when the phrase used to be how Reagan said, what did Reagan say? The most terrifying words you'll ever hear. Is I'm from the government and I am here to help. Well, the post-conservative big establishment Republicans say, no, no, no. We're the government. We want to take over. How far we've gone? No, you could keep the $9,000, but instead we're going to do government handouts and we're going to have to increase taxes at some point to pay for it. I mean, I've seen a lot of estimations as to how much money extra on top of this is going to be going to the administration and distribution of the funds. But just know it's going to be more than 9,000. That's going to be the reality of it. Sad, but it's true. Calling, and it is, you're creating a new welfare class. I mean, that's exactly what it, and we are incentivizing dependence on government. I want you to realize that the people who are angry at me for pointing this out are not angry at the government that refuses to stop spending our tax dollars. They're not angry at the government for refusing to cut taxes. They're mad at me for pointing out that we have a do-nothing Congress that could have done something about it, but instead they're lazy and they think, gosh, I guess we better do something ahead of midterms. How about we pay everyone off like Biden did with free college tuition, but instead we're going to be giving cash in hand of taxpayer dollars direct from the U.S. Treasury to people, including illegal aliens, and we're going to have to expand it. How about we do that instead? They're mad at me for pointing this out. They're not mad at the government for putting this in this position. They're angry at me for pointing out that the government put us in this position. Oh, I've been getting it from all sides. There's a very prominent individual who decided to take his friendship and just go home because of it. Don't test me. This is ridiculous. I went through all of this with the Tea Party. Do you guys remember all of what we got when we were protesting TARP and Too Big to Fail? Oh my gosh. I thought I was going to be tarred and feathered. I got hate mail from establishment Republicans, just like I'm getting hate mail from establishment Republicans today. I have literally had people tell me, we have to do this to compete with the left. Guys, if you think that an independent voter is going to go to the ballot box and they're going to choose a socialist over a socialist, who do you think is going to win? The real socialist or the one who became socialist 5 seconds ago to try to pander for votes? How is this any different than paying people off for college tuition? Which, by the way, you could argue that that benefits families. So at what point are we drawing the line? And before anyone gets any weird ideas, I'll have you know, I was a stay-at-home mother. I homeschooled 2 kids up till 7th grade. We survived on 1 income. I didn't demand a subsidy. I didn't demand a handout. So I know the life quite well. We have a lot more on this because there is more. What about the qualifications? What about all of the other subsidies that are removed with the acceptance of this subsidy? And what about some of these other bad arguments that are out here? We're going to talk about all of that and more coming up as we move. Folks who help make the program possible, it's our friends at Preborn. Preborn doesn't take government money. Preborn actually goes out and saves lives. They save lives. That's what they do. And it's amazing that they're able to do all of what they do. They save so many lives a year. Sometimes what you think is a crisis turns out to be a miracle. They want me to share a story with you about a woman who was told that her pregnancy was impossible, and her husband accepted it as reality. 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
6: It's his life mission to make bad decisions. It's time for Florida Man.
7: Well, it was a Labor Day weekend, y'all. So let's go check in on Florida Man. We got one Florida man who spent his weekend mowing down mailboxes. All the way to his house. It was really easy to find. So Polk County Sheriff, a large pickup truck towing a trailer ran over almost every residential mailbox on the way to the guy's house. Oh, and garbage bins. The driver left after the crash. Let's see. The truck just was going down the road. Damaged the trailer. Trailer kept gouging the pavement. And deputies followed the destruction all the way to 27-year-old Hector Alvarez's house, where he had gotten out and was taking a nap. And he went to jail because he had left a wake of destruction behind him. Oh, my word. Oh, my gosh. Which one do I want? Let's do the guy with no nose.
8: Oh, man.
7: A Florida man. He went viral because he has no nose. He was arrested for meth trafficking.
8: Oh.
7: Huh. 46 years old.
8: What?
7: 46 years old.
8: Uh-huh.
7: Yep. Serious drug and identification charges. This 46-year-old man, who Charles Pastore, and he faces, oh wow, lots of charges, trafficking 14 to 28 grams of methamphetamine, possessing cocaine, possessing a forged driver's license and other ID, possessing drug paraphernalia, blah, blah, blah. There's a lot. You get the idea. Yeah, that's not like no one blacked out his nose. That's his nose. And it's because he doesn't have one. I'm not going to speculate as to what caused it.
8: I
7: mean, yeah, because you guys will. I don't need to. You don't need me to speculate because you've already thought it. So there you go. So he's going back in the I need a happy story after this. A Florida man finds and saves eight abandoned puppies at a gas station. Bless their buttons. And he saves all of them. It was just a quick gas stop. Florida man found eight puppies hanging around a dumpster. He didn't leave them behind. He brought them along with him. Brendan Leslie was driving to Mississippi. He stopped at a gas station. The sweet Florida man found all these puppies. They were less than 2 months old. He said, I thought it was crazy that these eight puppies were at a dumpster at a gas station. He loves dogs, so he saved the puppies, took them to a vet in Tupelo, Mississippi. They got checkups and their shots, all healthy and happy. And he drove home to Cape Coral, Florida, and he's posted updates. He's allowing people to adopt them. Seven of the eight puppies found their forever home, and the eighth one is staying with him. So that's amazing. This guy deserves a medal. So, oh, and he named it Elvis, the one who's staying with him. Of course he did. So I just want to say, Brendan Leslie, you are an outstanding American. God bless you. Coming up, because we have some things. It's a busy show today. You got the RNC that's starting this week, and then Ohio's a hot slap fight. We got Stevie Nates joining us, Clancy, Copycats, the whole nine yards. Stick with us.
1: this week on the Steve.
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14: A midterm rally set for Dallas starting tonight. I'm Ted Lindner, Fox News. President Trump, Vice President Vance, and GOP House and Senate nominees expected to be on stage tonight at the American Airlines Center in Dallas for the first ever national party convention in a midterm year. But the question is, will this draw voters out in November? Fox's Evan Brown taking a look at that.
15: President Trump undoubtedly excites his Republican base, but he's not on the ballot. And often the work of getting voters to the polls is very local. And that means phone calls, door knocking, and word of mouth.
16: We need to focus to keep the voters' attention. It's important for them to stay on board.
15: Margaret Ann Lopez proudly showed up for barbecue and a meeting of the Irving, Texas Republican Club. Club President Chip Black says they're hoping to get whatever red voters out in what's often blue Dallas County.
17: Because there are a lot of people who love Trump, but you have to bring in, have them come in and vote for the down ballot people also.
15: In Dallas, Eben Brown, Fox News.
14: The U.S. launching new strikes on Iranian oil tankers.
18: U.S. forces struck multiple Iranian oil tankers after Iran attempted to strike a U.S. Navy ship Monday. Their attempt failed. Iranian officials recently announced they've tested a new missile called Qasem Basir and had targeted U.S. Navy assets in the Strait of Hormuz. U.S. officials said they'd never struck anything. But this new missile prompted speculation among military analysts that Iran's been receiving help from a foreign government. In recent days, Iranian officials have acknowledged economic pressures due to the U.S. blockade, with Iran's President Masoud Pezeshkian warning in an interview that those pressures may erode public support. Jessica Rosenthal, Fox News.
14: And in the state of New Hampshire, primary night on Tuesday in the GOP Senate race, Trump endorsed former Senator John Sununu, defeated former Massachusetts Senator Scott Brown. Democrat Senator Jeanne Shaheen retired after three terms, opening up the seat. She defeated Sununu 18 years ago. The Democrat nomination won by Chris Pappas. 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
14: An AI researcher quits over safety fears.
22: 27-year-old researcher Jacob Coxon quitting his job at artificial intelligence company Anthropic over concerns that AI companies aren't acting responsibly with the technology that he claims could kill us all by the end of the decade. Coxon commenting on X, he's concerned about the power of the technology, saying it'll soon become superhuman systems that can hack anything, revolutionize any field overnight, and acquire real power and resources. Coxon saying that the race to improving the superintelligence is superseding safety precautions, and he says it's a gamble to get there first. There's been no immediate comment from Anthropic. Sue Guzman, Fox News.
14: President Trump's super PAC MAGA Inc. spending big on Texas Attorney General and Senate candidate Ken Paxton in his race against State Representative James Tallarico. Fox's Brooke Taylor.
0: MAGA Inc. telling Fox, quote, high-tax Tallarico wants to take money out of Texans' pockets. MAGA Inc. is going to ensure Texas knows about Tallarico's radical policies and elects Ken Paxton to the U.S. Senate. Tallarico's campaign firing back, quote, billionaire-backed dark money groups are lying about James Tallarico because they're scared of the people-powered movement we're building to fix this broken, corrupt political system. The cash comes after weeks of Republicans calling on President Trump to start tapping that war chest, as Tallarico has massively outraced Paxton with $69 million brought in through June, compared to just over $9 million for his GOP rival.
14: President Trump, of course, will be in Dallas this week for the midterm convention. And a third person's been reported dead while attending the Burning Man Festival in the Nevada desert. The Washoe County Regional Medical Examiner's Office identifying him as 51-year-old Armando Ramirez of Truckee, California. Officials say so far there's no reason to suspect foul play. I'm Ted Lindner. This is Fox News.
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7: That's just dumb. 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
7: Welcome back to the program, everybody. Dana Lash here with you. We've got it all right now. I feel like Stefan telling you about all the hot nightclubs in New York City right now. We've got everything. We've got Tucker Carlson not knowing why there are letters in algebra. We have big government spending. We also have Iran. And we have DJ Baby Bok Choy, who has knees like biscuits. Welcome. I'm kidding. Maybe on the DJ Baby Bok Choy. Welcome back to the program. Dana Lash, you top of this third hour. So I just want to, like, let me put this out because we've been talking about this big government program of paying people $9,000 per child to raise their own child, right? This has failed horribly in Hungary when Viktor Orban tried it to boost the birth rate. It failed to the point where it dropped it back to a new low for the birth rate in Hungary. Additionally, it does absolutely nothing. This proposal, this draft that's circulating, it does absolutely nothing to address runaway government spending and high taxation, which are doing more to penalize families and prevent homeownerships in younger purchasers than anything else. There's no one's paying attention to that. But I had someone say, no, there's no increase in funding. It's incentivizing. No. First off, that's not the government's role. I'm going to come back to that in a moment. Explain this. There is a 400,000 plus person wait list. Illegal aliens are eligible and will take it per child. Again, this is per child. And it's already insolvent. So explain how you're going to add all these new beneficiaries with taxpayer money that isn't the government's to spend in the first place. What are you going to do? How are you going to make that work? How are you going to square that circle? You see, that's the point. That is the point. And that's the reality of it. And it's not theirs to give. I love that the big Republican establishment's argument is that, well, we're too lazy to do anything about the program, so we can't get rid of it. So we might as well actually use it. It's not yours to give. I'm going to tell you, I've talked about this once before, this amazing story about Davy Crockett and how one day he was in the House of Representatives.

0: And there was this bill that was being introduced, right? And it was a bill that was about appropriating money for the benefit of a widow of a distinguished naval officer. This guy was a naval officer, served his country. He had a widow, and this was to benefit her. And everybody was making these grand speeches, all of it. And then Davy Crockett got up, and he refused. He said, I'm not going to get into an argument to prove that Congress has no power to appropriate this money as an act of charity. Every member up on this floor knows it. He says, we have the right as individuals to give as much of our own money as we please in charity. But members of Congress have no right to appropriate a dollar of public money. He said, sure, there have been many eloquent appeals that have been made on behalf of this effort, as though there is a debt due to the deceased. Crockett continued and said, Mr. Speaker, the deceased lived long after the close of the war. He was in office to the day of his death, and I have never heard that the government was in arrears to him. And he said, there's no debt. And he said, I cannot vote for this bill. He goes, I will myself give 1 week's pay to the object, and if every member of Congress will do the same, it will amount to more than what the bill asks. He took his seat. The bill was put to passage, and it didn't pass unanimously as it was supposed to. And it received few votes and was lost. And Crockett was asked, well, why did you give that speech? Why did you say that you weren't going to support this? And he explained. He said that there was one time when we saw a fire in Georgetown. We went over there and we were helping everybody out. And the weather was cold, there were people suffering, and I felt something ought to be done for them. And Crockett explained, the next morning a bill was introduced appropriating $20,000, which was a big allotment of money back then, for their relief. He said, we put aside all of their business and rushed it through. Crockett continued and said, the next summer he began to think about the election. He concluded that he would take a scout amongst the boys of his district, and he would go around and talk to everybody and kind of gauge how he was going to be received and if he should go for re-election. And he came across a farmer who was fixing a fence. And the farmer said, I know you, Colonel Crockett. I've seen you once before. I voted for you the last time that you were elected. And he goes, I suppose you're out electioneering now, but you better not waste your time or mine, the farmer told him. He goes, because I'm not voting for you again. Crockett was like, well, sir, why is that? He said, and he explained, and when he was recounting this story, he was begging the farmer. The farmer was dismissing him, like, get lost. And he was like, please, sir, tell me what I did. And the farmer goes, well, Colonel, it ain't hardly worthwhile to waste the time or words on it. He goes, it can't be amended. He goes, but you gave a vote last winter that showed that you did not have the capacity to understand the Constitution, or you are wanting in the honesty and firmness to be guided by it. He said, you're not the man to represent me. He said that he violated the Constitution. And Crockett goes, well, what are you talking about? He goes, what vote did I give last winter that drew my support of the Constitution in question? And the farmer told him, he goes, Colonel, there ain't been no mistake. He goes, and the farmer made it clear. He's like, yeah, I know. I live in the backwoods. He goes, but there's no mistake. I know how math works, and I know what the Constitution says. And he goes, my papers say that last winter you voted for a bill to appropriate $20,000 to people suffered in a fire in Georgetown. Is that true? Crockett was shook. He was like, well, I own up to it. Yes, you got me there. I did. He goes, but certainly nobody will complain that a great and rich country like ours should give such an insignificant sum to relieve the suffering of the men and of the women and children, right? With an overflowing treasury, I'm sure if you'd been there, you would have done just as I did. And the farmer goes, it's not the amount, Colonel. It's the principle. In the first place, the government ought to have in the treasury no more than enough for its legitimate purposes. He said, but that has nothing to do with the question. The power of collecting that money and dispersing it at pleasure is the most dangerous power that can be entrusted to man, especially under our system of collecting revenue by tariff. Reaches every man in the country, no matter how poor he is. And he continues. He said, while you are contributing to relieve one, you are drawing it from thousands who are even worse off than he. If you had the right to give anything, the amount was simply a matter of discretion with you, and you had as much right to give 20,000 or 20 million is 20,000. And if you have the right to give one, you have the right to give to all. And the Constitution neither defines the charity nor stipulates the amount. He was going on about his discretion. He goes, no, Colonel, Congress has no right to give to charity. Individual members can do it. But you have no right to touch a dollar of public money for that purpose. And he went on and he goes, I know how many people are in Congress. I know if y'all had written a check, it would have been more. Of your own will, not stealing from the taxpayer. He goes, there are enough wealthy men in and around Washington who could have given $20,000 without depriving themselves of one luxury in life. He was livid. And the farmer said that what he said was usurpation and a violation of the Constitution. And he told Colonel Crockett he violated the Constitution. And Crockett said, I understand, and you are correct. And he goes, look, he said, I'll put my head into the fire before I give another vote like that again. And if you forgive me and vote for me, I shall never vote for another unconstitutional law. I wish I may be shot, is what he said, verbatim. And the farmer said, long story short, yeah, well, time will tell. He didn't promise him. He just said, time will tell. And Horatio Bunce was that farmer's name, by the way. And so that's why Crockett went and told what he said, to members of Congress. And he's right. It's not governments to give. And that's what the farmer said. He said, sir, you took money that wasn't yours to give. And that's what this comes down to. If you want to help families, here's how you help families. You don't saddle them with more debt. If you want to help families, government needs to stop the spending. That sounds like a vague thing. It sounds like something that's far beyond the reach of wherever you are in these United States, but I assure you it's a very real thing. Government spends oodles of money on stupid stuff every single day. We give it away entitlements to illegal aliens and everything else. We give more money to illegal aliens than we're doing to take care of our veterans. And now we're going to be paying illegal alien people to pop out baby after baby after baby because I guarantee you, since they are absolutely by law eligible for federal child subsidies, they will be getting this hand over fist. That's the big thing. There's no excluding them from this at all. The other thing is that for the people who sit here and these are the same people that will go on about Medicare and Social Security, where Social Security is people's own money, by the way. I don't even know why that's ever been included in this, because that's more money that's taken from you. But government benefits are virtuous, apparently, when it's for what certain people want. Medicare becomes reckless spending. Medicaid becomes reckless spending. You had seniors that paid in these systems for decades. Right now, you have your money taken out of your paychecks for it. So that Congress blows the money, you get less, but we can give free handouts to other people. This isn't just insane. As Kane notes, every subsidy creates a dependency. And that's what this is. And I'm going to tell you what I really think is happening here. First off, this is a way for, this is the post-conservative, big establishment Republican government. This is what they want to do to buy votes ahead of midterms, because Republicans are nervous. And they're particularly nervous about their support amongst women. I just think, by the way, that it's ironic that we're talking about paying women to stay home with their kids right after the Lindsey Clancy thing, but that's a whole other bag of bones. That said, the fact that I think that this was a really dumb move from the establishment to throw this out before midterms and to hide the fact that illegal aliens draw from it. And here's the other thing. You can say that it's money already allocated, but that doesn't mean you have to spend it. You could give it back to the taxpayer in the form of a refund, but no one in D.C. is entertaining that. So instead, they're going to hand it over. Probably it's going to go more to illegal aliens than it will to anybody else, because that's how it's gone in all of these entitlement things. So that's the first and foremost. The other thing is that there are over 400,000 people already on the wait list. It's already insolvent, and we're going to be adding new beneficiaries to this. You tell me how that works mathematically. How does that work mathematically? Maybe it's Tucker Carlson math. Can you play that soundbite for me? Sorry, can we play that? Yeah, maybe it's Tucker Carlson math. Go ahead.
1: Why does algebra?

0: This is algebra. Actually, have you? So, like, you, but you would know. Yeah, but I mean, I live in a fake world.
1: That's why you use fake math with letters. Congratulations to everybody out there in the Matrix. Good job. You're good little goy slaves.
2: You're good little
3: That's
2: goy
3: amazing.
2: slaves, he said, because apparently math is Jewish. It's just Tucker math that people are using here. We got more on the way as we roll into headlines. Our partners that help bring you the program. It's the folks that are over. Who we have? This is Alliance Defending Freedom, correct?
4: No,
2: No way. Who
4: we
2: we
4: have
2: got?
4: Super
2: Oh, wait,
4: Beats.
2: that's right. Super Beats. 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
8: And now, all of the news you would probably miss. It's time for Dana's Quick Five.
9: Okay, so now a second festival goer. Burning Man's still happening. Some people still out in the desert. Them desert hippies. Third Burning Man festival goer has died. Another third person has died en route to a Reno hospital from the festival. What happened? We heard that they were all getting older. I'm just saying. That was a story, actually. They usually have one death a year at the festival, so they had two so far, and then they have their third death. They said it was a 60-year-old who was found. No cause of death. He was found dead. Nothing was disclosed. So you don't know if it was something that somebody had a medical emergency last week, and that it was a guy in his mid-50s. So I just think that, you know, make sure you're in good health when you go out there, because you're out in the desert and it's like pretty remote. Just saying. A Cheyenne man faces a felony because he slashed 52 tires at a low-income apartment complex. It's just temporary insanity, so forget what he did. That is horrible. So now he's going to face felony. You know these people are going to have to pay out of pocket to get their stuff taken care of, because this guy's not going to do it. He just went, slashed 52 different tires on 22 different vehicles. Everybody was parked in front of their homes, low-income apartment complex. That's infuriating. And then the guy, his name is German Jimenez. He blurted out that he lost his mind and was on medication, so he should. It's a Clancy defense. I was just temporarily crazy, just like the other way. We have a lot more on the way. Stephen Yates is going to be joining us. Sometimes what we think is a crisis turns out to be a miracle. Listen to Alba's story as a reminder of what happens when a scared, overwhelmed mom gets the support that she needs during a crisis. Doctors told Alba that pregnancy was impossible, and her husband had a diagnosis that confirmed it. Then Alba got pregnant, but she didn't see it as a miracle. She saw that positive pregnancy test, and she felt confused and afraid. This baby, she hadn't planned for it. She accepted pregnancy was impossible. Then Alba walked into a preborn network clinic. She was met with compassion, a free ultrasound, and when she saw her baby and heard that tiny heartbeat, fear gave way to hope. Alba chose life. And today, baby Laura is healthy and thriving, and a reminder that God is writing the story. Impossible does not get the final word. Now another mother

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4: Fox News, I'm Sue Guzman. Republicans gather today for the first ever midterm convention in Dallas to energize the party's base for some challenging races in the weeks ahead. Candidates decided in a key New Hampshire Senate race on Tuesday.
5: President Trump's preferred candidate, former GOP Senator John Sununu, winning handily in the New Hampshire Republican primary. He faced off against former Massachusetts Senator Scott Brown. On the Democratic side, Congressman Chris Pappas fended off a challenge from Democratic Socialist Karishma Manzoor.
4: Fox's Kevin Cork. U.S. military says it destroyed five Iranian oil tankers following an attack on a naval warship. The president making the case for the U.S. strikes against Iran.
6: We're right now fighting because we have a certain nation that wanted a nuclear weapon.
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2: Welcome back to the program. It's fun when you push the button all the way. That's very important in radio. Dana Lash with you. We're at the bottom of this third hour. It's kind of a crazy week. You come in off of an extended Labor Day weekend, and you got the RNC, and then, I don't know, everybody in Canada, Denmark, Finland, France, Iceland, Ireland, Norway, Poland, Portugal, Spain, and Sweden have decided to go absolutely bonkers. So I guess they're all sniffing the same crack rock. I don't know what's happening. We're going to dive into that as well as the latest with China and Venezuela. After all of our good work down in Venezuela, now we got China trying to weasel in because China needs energy. China needs oil. Iran gives China oil. Iran not doing so good anymore right now. So we're going to talk about all of this with our very good friend, Mr. Stephen Yates, who, you know, is very generous with his time. He appears regularly on this program so that we can pick his brain and be wowed by everything he knows. I still swear that he like runs a lot more than he tells us. At Steve Yates on X and his brand new podcast, Nation States with Yates. He's also a senior research fellow at the Heritage Foundation. He joins us now via video from his war room. It's very good to see you, my friend. So, you know, we're coming off this extended weekend. Things aren't already volatile enough. And then we have, I don't know how you put it, this mess of foreign ministers from all of these other countries and Ed Miliband over from the UK that decide they're going to release a joint statement on the two-state solution. And of all the times, why now? Why is this happening right now, first off? We'll start there.
3: Well, Dana, I wish there was an easy answer or a polite answer for it, but I think it's sort of as the senator from Louisiana likes to say, life is hard and it's harder when you're stupid. These people are, they're under huge pressure because of unmitigated migration policies that have changed the demographics of their country, put the security situation of their average citizens at risk. And so their grand solution to it is, let's have a giant virtue signal over a situation in Gaza, and to kind of kick the teeth of Israel, which is one of the larger investors in their country, and then sort of give a pass to the big trade partner that they dare not talk about, because in the hearts, they're really just little people with big mouths and no military and no influence. And so they get together and they have these joint statements. It's offensive and weird. It's all the more weird on the week of the anniversary of 9/11 when, you know, theocratic extremism is still alive and well, and we're having to deal with it. And they're conspicuously avoiding Iran and doing anything meaningful on that front.
2: Well, and the stuff that they're saying here, and I was reading this joint foreign minister statement on the two-state solution, and you're right the week going into 9/11, all of this stuff that they're saying is irrelevant because the other party that's involved in this two-party dispute, that ultimately it's Iran, but, you know, for right now, all intents and purposes, Hamas, they are not interested in a two-state solution, and they are going to be the governing entity should elections ever be held again by the Palestinian Authority. They'll take over. Fatah's out. Everybody else is out. Hamas's popularity everywhere has increased, exploded in Gaza, exploded in Judea and Samaria. So I don't even know why they felt it necessary to issue this statement. So they do this, but they won't do anything to Hamas. They won't say anything to Hamas. They won't say anything to Iran. They won't say anything to Qatar, which shields and helps and is like the economic conduit between Iran and these entities. They won't say anything to them either.
3: Nope, they won't. In fact, they let a lot of these people live in their own countries. And so it's really the decline of Western civilization. And I think it's also the decline of common sense. Really, I mean, I have a few pet rocks that make me blinded to some of the debates that they have. But when anytime someone talks about a two-state solution,

0: I'd say, okay, so you obviously advocate for independence for Taiwan. And so let's talk about what you're doing about that. Oh, you're against settlement goods, but you're okay with slave labor in Xinjiang by the Uyghurs making the clothing that is for the name brands you like to trot around in. So I just am fed up with the lack of seriousness about it. And then when they get serious about something like this, all it does is make a hard situation harder for the grown-ups that are really working for it while the kids go around and eat their dessert at the small table.
1: Yeah, and these are, I mean, which I love. Yeah, that is a great point, actually. Oh, two-state solution, but what about Taiwan? They will never extend that same courtesy. We're talking with our good friend Stephen Yates at Steve Yates, who's joining us on video. I wanted to ask this as well. So Canada, because we've got issues. I wouldn't say we don't have issues with Canada. We have issues currently with America's hat's leadership, right? Canada's leadership. We have very big issues with Mark Carney and some of these other progressives that are running Canada. So now and they made a big deal about announcing that they have, so everyone can see, resumed military talks with China. And then China's defense ministry announced it. Canada and China. How are we to deal with this, do you think?
0: Well, unfortunately for the good people of Canada, and there are some, especially in the prairie provinces, they sure feel like Americans. I feel very, very bad for them because they sit on top of great natural resources. They grow things, they manufacture things, they mine things. They actually take care of the rest of Canada. The sad part is when Canada is talking about having a military-to-military dialogue with China, what military? The Texas National Guard has a bigger military than Canada does. So it's one thing if they want to wax philosophic about these things and they had the wherewithal to pull it off. But this is, as they say, all hat and no cattle. That's a dangerous game to play. Not the least of which also to ignore, where are you going to sell things? China doesn't buy a lot from other people. They sell, and they sell at lower than market prices to take you out of business. So, where's this good deal, Mr. Carney? But you're right. I mean, the beef isn't really with Canadians. I have an episode this week where we talk about, are we ready to invade Canada? Because some lunatic reporter asked that question of our Pacific commander. And of course, we're not about to invade him, but who needs to invade him if they're giving up and allowing themselves to be infiltrated from the inside?
1: That's a great question. I mean, they're kind of doing, they're committing seppuku. They're doing it themselves. Now, of course, with this, China and Canada now, we have China saying interference in its cooperation with Venezuela is unacceptable. So as everyone, I was actually shocked. I got to be, and you're going to think, oh gosh, Dana, you're so naive. But back when everything with Iran first started kicking off, I knew that China got an inordinate amount of crude from Iran. I understood that. I knew it was probably the majority, but like pretty much all of it, I wasn't prepared to see just how big the percentage was, which now makes the whole Venezuela, now it makes it perfectly understandable. You start to see the pieces when you keep stepping back from it. It's like Usual Suspects at the very end. The guy's looking around and he's looking at the, Kobayashi and the names of all these products, and he sees that the guy just made a whole story. I feel very similar when you take a step back and see this. China's relationship or the breakdown of it with Venezuela after the United States' actions was incredibly important. It was all about obviously blunting China. But is Venezuela at this point open to working with them or trying to make up the shortfall that they're losing from the Middle East? And then again, what is within our rights as a nation? What is within our right to do anything about it? Because it is a national security issue, at least in my opinion.
0: Well, it sure is. And we have, as President Trump would say, a lot of the cards. And I think that Secretaries Rubio and Bessent are pretty hot on this brief to make sure that things are going to the right places. And Secretary Rubio is adamant, I think, in today's news cycle about making clear that there's some spinners out there that want to say, oh, America is taking these things away from the Venezuelan people. The Venezuelan people haven't been able to benefit from their energy wealth for most of their time of tyranny because that was taken and given away to the likes of China, Russia, Iran, others. And they also were not giving it to the people of Venezuela. And so this cooperation with the United States, yes, some of this oil will make America even more independent and it will help fuel things that can benefit other people, but it also is going to, the proceeds will help the Venezuelan people in a way they haven't felt in a generation. So that's kind of the model. China, this is, I think, a warning for where the landing point with Ukraine might be one day, because, of course, China is a part of the Russian war machine. And as soon as that conflict is over, they will look to take advantage of post-war Ukraine because of resources. Mm-hmm. And so they look at taking advantage of post-Maduro Venezuela, too, to try to hook back up to get some of that black gold going their way.
1: Yeah, that makes sense. And I was looking at Scott Bessent was saying that right now Iran maybe has 30 million barrels of oil left for China. So what's China going to do when that spigot is out?
0: Well, they are feeling more pressure than they let on and that any of our experts can really assess, just like Iran is feeling more pressure than they let on. And it's why this condominium of Russia, China, Iran, North Korea, there's more to it than people want to admit. And the way they behave is more similar. They're big talkers. They have some things they can do to hurt people, but they're not as good at taking care of the problems of their people as people want to give them credit for. And that's where they are. It's a big talk at this point. But they're feeling economic pain. They're feeling energy pain because of what we've been doing to try to right the flow of energy markets around the world.
1: For those who are unfamiliar, and this will be our last topic here, and we always appreciate your time, Mr. Yates also worked in not one but two presidential administrations. And you were, from what I understand, you were working in D.C. also during 9/11, which we're observing. I don't like to say anniversary, but the observation for that is coming at the end of the week. And it's just very odd to see what's happening in Manhattan because, you know, back in 2001, if you were to ask me a week after 9/11, if I could foresee, you know, the mayoral office being occupied by someone who entertains literal actual terrorists in Gracie Mansion, says the stuff that he says, seems to want to go to war with 9/11 families ahead of the memorial. Really stunning to me. This many years on, I kind of wanted to get your thoughts on the lay of the land and where are we? And has it really been only two decades? Because Islamism is spreading in the United States. The Red-Green Alliance, Islamism, Texas, elsewhere. What are your thoughts as we approach this 26 years on now?
0: Well, thank you, Dana. This is something that matters a great deal to me. I was in the White House before, during, and after 9/11. I was in the West Wing trying to prepare the vice president to go up to Capitol Hill to receive the Prime Minister of Australia, who was going to give a joint address to the Congress that day. And I was evacuated out. I'll try to be quick, but basically there are a few brief lessons that stick with me. One is there's this what I call a fry zone and a no-fry zone. I had an elite badge. I had an elite title. I had a pin that said I could be an arm's length of the president. But I was told to get out and walk home that day. And that's where I learned that there's only a very few people that are truly essential for the continuity of our government. They go into the no-fry zone. And the rest of us, we walk home. And I think that was an important part of humility for all those yahoos complaining about a plane that they had to get on to go home from Europe one day this last few months, that most of us are in that fry zone. And only very, very few are truly essential to the continuity of our government. The second one is on the morning of September 12th, I went at 6 a.m. I had my intelligence briefing, and I would usually sort of fuel up with sugar down at the Greasy Spoon in the basement of the executive office building. And that day there was a line waiting to go in, which never happened at that hour. And it was because the President of the United States was standing there at the entrance. And one by one, this building is full of a couple thousand people who are not known to the wider public, who don't work on high policy all the time. It's a mix. And the president, one by one, hugged, prayed, spoke with each of those staff members for a good period of time. You could see his bloodshot eyes. You could see the weight of the world on his shoulders. And I just came away from that realizing how blessed we were as a country, period, even in our worst times. And how blessed we were to have a leader at that moment. And whatever I might have disagreed with George Right. W. Bush on policy after that, in that moment, I will forever recognize someone who saw he could not carry that weight alone. He could only lead this nation out of this dark moment by standing on the shoulders of all those. He was getting energy from our prayers and our work so that he could do what no one else was charged to do. And I just thought that was a fundamental lesson of leadership that I never really hear anybody talk about from that time or about him that I'll never forget for having witnessed it. And the last part is,

0: Just tell people, I may not look old, but I was around then, and don't outsource memory. If you were alive that day, we've got a generation of people who don't know or feel what that was, and it's our oral histories that are a true testament of that time. That's the only thing that will remind people that we are facing theocratic violence coming to our shores then. We could now if we don't do things right. That doesn't go away. We have to be vigilant, but it really comes back to appreciate the country we have, pray, and be leaders that recognize that you are standing on the shoulders of others to do anything great.
1: Amen to that. Amen to that. I so appreciate you sharing. And I think you're right, because, you know, my kids, they weren't alive. Well, one was an infant little baby, 3 months old. So they have no, they don't know what that felt like. They don't have any, there's no touch point for them. It's us. And so that's incredibly important. Stephen Yates, always a pleasure, my friend. God bless you. Appreciate all you do. It's so good to see you.
0: Thanks very much, Dana. Take good care.
1: We have more to come, folks, as we wrap up this third hour of the program, and we can't do it without the, we're capitalists. We can't do it without the people that make it possible, like Patriot Mobile, the only Christian conservative cell phone service in the nation. 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
4: The midterms are almost here, and Republicans could be in deep trouble. Polls show Democrats leading in key races. Tonight, Rob Finnerty on Newsmax reveals the growing threat from the DSA and the radical left. With less than 60 days to go, Finnerty says it's time for the GOP to hit the panic button. The House may go, and control of the Senate is up for grabs. Gas prices, mortgage rates, health care, and out-of-control national debt. Americans are angry, and the progressive left wants total control of Congress. Tallarico, El Sayed, AOC, Bernie Sanders. Finnerty reveals President Trump's secret plan to fight back and what you can do to help him. Don't miss Finnerty tonight at 8 p.m. Eastern on Newsmax. 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
1: Welcome back to the program. Now, the RNC is this week, so we'll be covering some of those issues. We're going to have an ongoing discussion about this whole big government pitch with subsidies, the $9,000 subsidy. And I'm working on a draft that's going to be going up at Substack here shortly. But before I steal all of Kane's time today in stupidity.
12: All right. It's the
1: let's keep the cool 30.
13: The Democratic gubernatorial candidate in Ohio. Her name's Amy Acton.
1: Oh, we're talking about that tomorrow. 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
13: 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Here's just play it one. 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
14: 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Everybody, happy Labor Day!
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0: The blessings of a Tedsty upon you this morning as we celebrate God's gifts to you and your voracious and enthusiastic application of that to a grateful constituency. Their rewards to you will be just, and you will not have to worry, therefore, about the haters, the keyboard warriors. And you know what? Your attitude towards them, like the Christians thrown to the lions, will win them over in the day. So, what? Dark? Okay, I'm sorry, it was dark, but it makes the point, doesn't it? That's all we're here to do. As we tell you what went on last night, I will certainly share you my analysis of it, but I want to hear how it is impacting you where you are. You are the singular most important local aspect of the radio station, and we're going to be making new friends quite a bit, I think, over the next few weeks, as we've got new friends joining us. West Virginia has been a puzzlement to me, not the state, but we had no friends there yet. We're going to be making new friends in what my neighbors and expat Virginians call Best Virginia. That's what they call it these days, and it stings a little bit for those of us who live in old Virginia, that when they sit there in places like Martinsburg and say, oh yeah, we up here in Best Virginia, and it sticks a lot. It sticks, and it stings a little bit here in, you know, along the Blue Ridge Mountains and the Shenandoah River every time we hear John Denver's song, which is about Western Virginia. But we will put that aside and get our Mountaineers on soon. But lots of new friends for you to make and to talk with and to find out how the news of the day is impacting them as well, because each one of us comes to this with a perspective, and it's an important one. And, you look at the radio and say, yeah, but that's what we hired you to do. Yeah, I get it. That's what my job here is, to spend my days going through this stuff, chewing through it, giving you my constitutional perspective. But at the end of the day, am I any different than any Supreme Court justice? Well, all right. I mean, my analysis doesn't necessarily carry the weight of the law on it, but I'm just a guy here taking the Constitution and laying it next to the news of the day and saying, how does this apply? So here we go. President Trump is ramping up the trade conflict with Canada, ordering a ban on Canadian dairy products, most alcoholic beverages, and motorcycles. These restrictions will take place in 3 weeks, creating a window of negotiations for the two sides to get together. Iran launched a second wave of attacks against U.S. Navy ships this week, targeting an aircraft carrier and a guided missile destroyer with ballistic missiles, but failing to hit either vessel, according to the Wall Street Journal. See, Russia can provide them the missiles, apparently can't shoot them for them. The U.S. military said it destroyed 5 Iranian oil tankers yesterday in response to those attacks on the warships. They said the tankers were connected directly to the Islamic Revolutionary Guard Corps, the militia that specifically and only works for the mullahs. The administration is directing more than $225 million towards the Head Start programs nationwide under the MAHA banner. The folks in the Department of Health and Human Services say the grants will include $89 million for nutrition improvements. President Trump asked the U.S. Supreme Court Tuesday to allow his administration to use a revamped immigration database for checking the accuracy of state voter rolls. This is part of the whole campaign to keep the U.S. Postal Service from sending fraudulent ballots to non-existent voters. The LIV Golf Tour burned bright, but is burned out. They have filed for bankruptcy as the Saudi support of the golf tour has ended. The league filed in New Jersey with between $500 million and $1 billion in liabilities. See, you don't feel so bad now. Former Senator John Sununu has won the Republican nomination for U.S. Senate in New Hampshire Tuesday. He will face off against Democratic Congressman Chris Pappas. The race is for the seat currently held by Gene Shaheen. The Democrat is retiring after her third term, and the American Bar Association said it will eliminate DEI requirements for law schools due to pushback from the community at large and the Trump administration. Warned its requirement that law schools commit to DEI, including having a diverse faculty and student body, could jeopardize its role as an accreditor. And those are our first things. We are packing the gear up at the end of this program. When 9 Eastern comes around, everything goes into packing crates, and we head to Shanksville, Pennsylvania. We'll be there tomorrow morning and Friday morning for the 25th anniversary of the terror attacks on the United States. Do we have the clip? Our sponsors are the Heritage Guide to Historic Sites, as well as Big Ridge Guns and Archery, and Jim Wood, the owner of Big Ridge Guns. He nailed it when he told me Waynesboro City Councilor Jim Wood told me.
1: Well, he's also Waynesboro DOA City Councilor.
2: There's a whole generation now that wasn't alive when 9/11 happened, and you know, the political attitudes have changed drastically.
0: And he nailed it right there. And you'll hear more of our conversation with Jim coming up, but it begins tomorrow morning, 5 Eastern.
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5: 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The Mayo Clinic found that curcumin can decrease swelling and inflammation, has antioxidant properties, and research suggests that curcumin can prevent cancer, or at least slow the spread of cancer, and in many instances make chemotherapy more effective. It protects our healthy cells even from radiation. 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

0: when we were broadcasting out there, and I was accosted by religious zealots who hated me for my religion and my politics and damned me to perdition for it. No, not Al-Qaeda, not Osama bin Laden or any of those. It was the Westboro Baptists. But that's, you know, it was a weird day 20 years ago. And one of the things I realized was that when we were there, there were some designs circulating and some flyers and things like that. And I didn't realize that that is the design that they started working off of. Obviously, once you start to build out some of the things, I want to find out if the ad hoc memorial that had just been developed, there was a fence on a parking lot near the crash site that just became this place that people, when they got there, just started hanging stuff on this fence. I want to find out. I'm told it's somewhere. It's been incorporated into the memorial. I'll be keen to see that. But we will be live from the Flight 93 memorial tomorrow morning and Friday morning for the 25th anniversary of the terror attacks. And that point that Jim Wood made, though, is important because we have college students, graduating college students who were raised in a post 9/11 world, a world of the Transportation Security Administration, a world of the Patriot Act. And so when you look at the worldview, a worldview that, quite honestly, you can also point to the fact that they really know no national example of what Marxism looks like as a governing structure. It's abstract to them. It's theory. It's a book. It's a book that maybe you get taught in history class, maybe you don't. I'm of the mind that we should just shelve history as a curriculum and take the 45 minutes wasted on what they call history these days in school and spend 45 extra minutes teaching kids how to read. They can find the history on their own in a book, and maybe that's the problem. But enough about me. Let's talk about you. What do you think of me? No, seriously, Kareem is on the line with us. I always like to find out where Kareem's truck has taken him this morning. How are you doing this morning, Kareem?
1: Doing well, Joe. And honestly, I think the world of you, Joe.
0: I understand that, and we appreciate it. I'm not nearly as shallow as I play on the radio, but it is my lot in life. It's not a lot, but it's a life. So what's on your mind?
1: Well, two of your top things this morning, the last two that you spoke of, but honestly, just a quick segue into the these Marxists that are permeate in society, the ones that want total government control and removal of the rights that we've come to know and love and spread around the world. They look to China, they point to China, and as long as we keep handing wins to China, they'll keep spreading the word. And but going back to those last two things you said, Live Golf, that Saudi venture, Joe, this is just Hemingway, As the Sun Rises. Gradually, then suddenly, bankruptcy occurs. Mm-hmm. Saudis are rich, yes. All those Gulf countries are rich, yes. They got all that oil. But all that money is tied up in American investments and assets, and they've been asking for money, for loans, for the past few months. So this Live, I think, is just the most recent slow, gradual increase until suddenly we'll find out just how poor they actually are because their money's tied up in us.
0: Well, but and this and is the thing.
1: Go ahead.
0: Well, and we'll talk about the American Bar Association in a second, but I don't want to lose this train of thought because I think there's an important point to this because we just presume these Middle Eastern countries are all wealthy to obscene stature. And they're not great countries when it comes to human rights. I think they're better than they were when I started my broadcasting career. Not that I'm claiming credit for it, but I think American incursions in the Middle East, especially since, say, 2017, have made the Middle Eastern countries greater than they

0: used to be when it comes to their citizens and their rights. And I think in some ways our foreign policy has tried to show them, listen, you know, you keep leaning on these people and it's going to turn out badly for you. I mean, we watched what happened with the Arab Spring, and there's a whole other story in there, but the money is an interesting aspect, because what you learn pretty quickly is you can open up the fanciest restaurant in the holler you want to. You can open up a Gordon Ramsay's burger with no E restaurant in some, you know, Appalachian town that, you know, used to have coal mining 20 years ago, and you're going to fail. I don't care how much money you throw at it, because it's not tapped into what the customers want. And customers don't want to watch golf like that. I got the idea. It's what most tournament, you know, fundraising golf tournaments are. It's music blasting. It's beer carts. It's, you know, all sorts of weird ways you can raise money, and they're fun, but we're not watching that on television. I just don't think they made good television, which made for a bad product, which meant that there was no sponsor money. And eventually all businesses have to come down to how much are we spending and how much is it earning us? And if one is greater than the other, you're done.
1: Joe, I that's it. That I do get. And it's sad enough that the climate that they're in right now, I don't think that's the only business they have that's going to fold.
0: Mm-hmm.
1: Yeah, if you're not bringing in money, it won't float. It has to sustain its own buoyancy. But going to the ABA.
0: The American Bar Association has told its member schools, I guess, the schools are the key to this, that they shouldn't be using DEI as a yardstick for their admissions anymore, because they may lose their accreditation. I guess there was some conversation had somewhere with the Department of Education regarding these accreditations. And I guess you could operate without it and just say, screw it, it's the Trump administration. Who cares if they give us accreditation? We're still the American Bar Association. But they've decided to, as long as they can blame, you know, Ms. McMahon and the rest of the Department of Education, they'll go along.
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1: When in doubt, I whip it out. I've got a federal grant. It's a free-for-all. This Tuesday morning, Kareem was on the line as we headed into the news. The light at the end of the tunnel is often a newscast barreling down on us. But you got to know what you got to know. If we're not telling you the traffic and weather together, we're really not helping you get your day started. We can chop up the news into easily digestible gummies all, you know, we want. But okay, quick meteorological note. Every time I see another hurricane pop up, it's been in the Pacific. I'm, you know, here on the eastern seaboard. A little bit isolated from it, but, you know, we get our share, and we certainly, Helene taught us the lesson of, you know, don't trifle with Mother Nature. The eastern seaboard has been very quiet hurricane-wise this year. I don't know if, you know, Hamp and all our friends down on the Treasure Coast are feeling the same way, like St. Augustine. You know, oldest city in America, you know, doesn't get a hit as much, but certainly Vero and that area and the Gulf, our friends on Gulf, in the Gulf Shores and along through Pascagoula, you know, Beaumont. It's just, there's a certain, like, okay, it's September 9th. And you wonder if Mother Nature isn't just going to say, okay, you haven't had a lot of hurricanes, so I'm going to open the largest can of whoop-ass I can find on you, like a pent-up kinetic energy. But anyway, just an abstract curiosity of that. But Kareem, thank you for hanging on the line. You wanted to talk about the DEI is out, for now anyway, at the American Bar Association, who, if you won't forget, insisted that they had no such thing just 4 or 5 years ago.
2: McMahon, Linda McMahon, has been turning off the funds. Mm-hmm. She's been essentially focused on downside. Back in the 1990s, WWF at the time was not a profitable business. She even had the water coolers taken away out of the offices in an effort to cut down on expenses. So now she's doing this, but in an effort to release education back to the states. Instead of being cookie cutter across the nation, the states would be in control, and it fits the culture of that. Just like you said, restaurants, you can build the nicest one, but if it doesn't fit the culture of people that are there, it's not going to do well. Same thing with education. So, but setting that aside, McMahon's turning off the spigot, but the stick is the civil rights. They've got the lawsuits. UVA signed the deal and agreed, yes, we'll stop doing that. Each lawsuit that they, if they don't respond to the letter, if they him and haw on the lawsuit, the judge makes the verdict, and that, granted, there's federal law statutes already written, but all those lawsuits settled or adjudicated make it for private lawyers to file lawsuits long after Trump's out of office to get bukus of money from them once they settle. And this DEI, just like administrative courts, oh, you don't have your civil rights administrative courts.
1: Oh, yeah.
2: Insurance companies and accreditations, licensing, private licensing organizations. The state recognizes them as the authority, but the state has no authority over them. So this DEI has been they've been blatant about it. And mm-hmm. These bar attacks, for example, D.C. Jeff Clark, former acting attorney general, he's still going through those issues. 6 years later, he's still going through these issues.
1: Mm-hmm.
2: But, Joe, I think as far as just like the Gulf country companies crumbling economy, this is I think this is a major win. Up until November. Anyway, Joe, have a great day. Thanks for the call.
1: Okay, you go ahead and drive safe, but you raise a great point, because I'm going to connect the collapse of LIV Golf to this end of DEI, because I think the U.S. government has been behaving very much like the Saudis and the LIV Golf League, thinking, you know, and behaving like there's an unending stream of money. And, you know, ironically, it is interesting. I was just looking. Sean Stevens is going to be on tomorrow's program. separate for, because the world marches on. I mean, we could sit and navel gaze about, you know, what's the Shakespearean line? Let's sit upon the ground and tell sad tales of fallen kings. I'm sure I'm getting it sideways. It's sort of, if you squint and you look just with one eye, it sounded like Shakespeare anyway. But Sean Stevens from the Foundation for Individual Rights, FIRE.org, one of their chief researchers behind their annual college free speech rankings, which are out today. And here in our flagship city, we have several, you know, major universities, but one particularly bad and sadly considered one of the most estimable public law schools in the nation. Ironically considered a conservative law school. But the University of Virginia, founded by one of the founding, you know, skeptic fathers for the pursuit of law, a man who read the Quran because he was curious how a religious text could also be a governing law book, Thomas Jefferson, the UVA community in 2017 watched a bunch of ne'er-do-well Caucasians march up and down chanting blood and soil and calling for the elimination of the Jewish population, because that's why their ne'er-do-well Caucasianness had not achieved more for their lives, many of them with massive UVA college loan debt to boot and no great job to show for it, which was obviously in their mind as they marched with their citronella candles. We here in the Central Virginia area refer to that August 11th of 2017 as Citronella Nacht, because they marched through the UVA campus chanting anti-Semitic rhetoric surrounding UVA students and threatening them racially. And everyone was aghast, and everyone, man, woman, child, conservative, liberal, didn't make a difference, refuted what they did, called it horrific, said this is just, you know, the an abomination of what amoral people do with free speech. And not 5 years later, another group marches around the same university campus, chanting from the river to the sea, Palestine must be free, calling for, you know, assaults and genocide against Jewish populations. And they were celebrated. They were given a day. They were told that that was the American way. I'm like, hold on a second here. We hadn't even gone a decade. Can we at least go 10 years before we flip sides? Anti-Semitic rhetoric is anti-Semitic rhetoric. Oh, but Hamas had rebranded itself as a marginalized community. See, Nazis and the Ku Klux Klan hadn't thought ahead enough to get themselves rebranded as a marginalized community. See, that was their mistake, that when they marched on the UVA campus in 2017, they had not been anointed by the higher-ups as a marginalized community, not the way Hamas had managed to get themselves rebranded through a absolutely stunning bit of Chicago-style ad agency. I mean, the only thing that Chicago's ad agencies could do that would be more stunning is to get Robert F. Kennedy Jr. to go on TV and announce that the Big Mac was now a health food sandwich. It's the only thing that would be more stunning of a reversal of fortune. It's Bobby Kennedy standing there saying, you know, biting into a Big Mac and tastes good and it's good for you too. That's right. Right after he does an ad for Roundup. That would be stunning, too.
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1: There was a time when I didn't care.
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3: True, though.
1: Nothing mattered.
2: I had a lot of money, too.
1: Did something happen? I came alive.
2: Somebody said, you know what you can do on your show?
1: Found you.
2: I don't get weirded out by this.

0: Nope.
1: No, not at all. As long as the documents are still there. And you know what? The American government, you know, on January 21st of 2029 can announce we're moving the U.S. Constitution and the Bill of Rights to the Smithsonian. And I'm going to go find some other place. I'll go move to Alberta, Canada, and see if we couldn't have them adopt that Bill of Rights and the Constitution. Because as long as it's written down somewhere, and maybe we need just a reboot. Maybe we need a place like Alberta to declare its independence from the People's Republic of the World Economic Forum. And what? You don't think Canada is like a trial balloon for the World Economic Forum's governance? So, you know, go up there and they declare their independence, say, hey, listen, we got this Bill of Rights here and got a U.S. Constitution. Honestly, we should make the Bill of Rights just part of the Constitution. Then it doesn't get, you know, messed with so much. Oh, okay, that's pretty cool. Add a few things like proportional representation and stuff like that to it. But as long as it's been written down, we can do it. People can stop believing in it. Because they've been lied to. And it's sad. But we know the answers. All we have to do is use them. You tell me if I'm wrong. 434-882-4217. So we were talking about fire. The Foundation for Individual Rights and Expression. And I said, Sean Stevens coming on tomorrow to talk about their 2027 collegiate rankings. Believe it or not, the best college, and this is after thousands and thousands of students interviewed in thousands and thousands of colleges, the University of Chicago. Yeah, I'm not kidding. They've got a score of 81. It's a B minus, which tells you a lot about American academia when the number one university for free expression is the University of Chicago, and they only managed to scrape a B minus. Claremont McKenna College is a B minus as well. Georgia Institute of Technology, a C plus. Michigan Technological University, a C plus. And for our friends in Chattanooga and Tennessee, Vanderbilt comes in at a C plus. The bottom five, New York University with a score of 45. The University of Washington, not surprising any of our friends in the Pacific Northwest, Texas State University. So if you wonder where the blue virus in Texas is coming from, Texas State University, Northeastern University, and Rutgers in Nueva Jersey. And I was looking down the list, surprisingly, here in our flagship city, the University of Virginia comes in at number nine. George Mason, the namesake of the guy who gave us the Bill of Rights in the first place, comes in at number 10. Other notable, you know, places along, you know, the Colorado Mesa University makes the top 20. University of Tulsa makes the top 20. Florida State in the top 25. University of Colorado at Boulder. This one was fascinating to me. I've been to Boulder, you know, and I still have the contact high.

0: And that was 30 plus years ago. University of Colorado at Boulder, 23rd on the list of American universities with a 73. It's a passing grade. It's a C. UC Davis, right there with them. Oregon State, and at number 26. But, I mean, you know, when you're a C-minus, that's not, you know, ringing a bell. That's not running home and saying, Mom, I made the closest you're making to the dean's list is the list the dean has made of people who might have to get kicked out if they get another DUI. Fat, drunk, and stupid, son, is no way to go through college. Our friends down the eastern part of Virginia, William and Mary, the university that Thomas Jefferson went to, 28th on the list. I mean, we're starting to get down to where, you know, the passing grades are getting fewer and fewer between. Mississippi State and the University of Mississippi both kind of scratch in at 71 and 70 final grade, C and C minus. Auburn, this Dr. Clark's not going to like this. Auburn University barely gets into the top 40, scoring a 68. That's a D plus. Of course, it's ahead of the University of Alabama. So I guess, you know, that's all that matters. It's the Iron Bowl for free speech. Virginia Commonwealth University, where a lot of my take-home pay went to pay for my daughter's art degree, gets a 68, a D plus. These are the ones that are what you would consider passing grades. University of Texas, El Paso, Southern Methodist University. What are the Methodists doing there? They're almost out of the list. These are the 66s. Stanford, Utah State, 66, just barely staying above the Mendoza line. University of Central Florida. These are all just barely staying above, you know, these are 63. The fire is giving them a D, but me, under 65 is failing. Michigan State, Harvard, failing grade. The Harvard Lampoon is where, you know, Senator Blutarsky learned it all. No, he wasn't patterned after Ted Kennedy, not at all. University of Nevada, Las Vegas. Colorado Springs, University of Colorado, Colorado Springs. These are all at the bottom of the list. Like I mentioned, NYU is the worst. University of Miami is a 50. Rice University with Jack Kennedy. We'll go to the moon this decade. Why does Rice play Texas? Villanova. These are, you know, well thought of universities. Yeah, failing grades, not even making it out of the 50s when it comes to free speech and free expression on their campuses.
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3: Escalating the trade war with Canada. I'm Dave Anthony, Fox News, and it's not just tariffs this time. The president is writing a ban on some imports in 3 weeks.
4: The president has issued a series of executive orders banning Canadian alcoholic beverages, some dairy goods, and motorbikes. President Trump responding to Canada's retaliatory tariffs, saying Ottawa was discriminating against American products. The Canadian government's called the bans unjustified, warning of the impact on workers, families, and businesses.
3: Fox's Jonathan Savage. Iran's targeted Americans again, launching missiles at U.S. bases in Jordan, but they were either shot down or missed after the U.S. military blew up five Iranian oil tankers following another failed Iran attempt to attack an American warship. Secretary of State Marco Rubio says,
5: for every time they do that or try to do that, they're going to lose tankers.
3: Oil prices are up another 2%, and gas has really been pumped up 7 cents today, putting AAA's national average for regular at $4.22 per gallon. Diesel also rose to a new all-time high of $5.94. And that's an issue for Republicans holding a midterm convention 8 weeks before the elections in Dallas tonight and tomorrow. Fox's Evan Brown is there.
6: The cost of living may just be what President Trump and Republicans will need to tackle at this first ever midterm RNC. The local Republicans already have been.
7: What can I control at the local level is our property tax rates. So that's what we've been working on, is making sure we lower that.
6: David Pfaff is on the city council in Irving, Texas, outside Dallas. He met up with the Irving Republican Club Tuesday. He'd advised the president to keep affordability in mind.
7: They need to have the same message. What are we doing? That's going to affect your pocketbook at the end of the day.
3: The President Trump will address the convention both nights. A Republican, he backed one in New Hampshire in a Senate primary.
8: Give the Granite State a senator who will put the people of New Hampshire first.
3: Former Senator John Sununu trying to win that seat back beat Republican Scott Brown in the primary. He'll face Chris Pappas in November. 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
3: Just ahead of the Republican midterm convention in Texas, a loss at the Supreme Court for the GOP in Missouri. The justices refused to consider an emergency appeal in a congressional redistricting legal battle that continues, with the Supreme Court also on the hook for another appeal as President Trump is hoping to get his mail-in balloting restrictions taken up by the courts.
20: The Supreme Court will not step in to allow a Republican-drawn map be used in Missouri before the midterm election. An emergency appeal from the state's attorney general was denied. That means a Missouri Supreme Court ruling will stand, which suspended the new districts and forced a referendum vote on the issue of redistricting. Missouri currently has 6 Republicans and 2 Democrats in the House. The proposed new map from GOP lawmakers would likely have given Republicans an advantage in 7 of the 8 districts. Several states have redrawn congressional maps this year after President Trump urged Republicans to launch a mid-decade redistricting effort. At the White House, Jared Halpern, Fox News.
3: On Wall Street, stocks may fall again. Dow futures down more than 300 points the day after the Dow plunged over 600. At tennis's U.S. Open, the defending men's champ knocked out.
21: The latest ending ever at the U.S. Open. American Ben Shelton knocking off the defending champion Carlos Alcaraz on ESPN in a 5-set thriller. The match ending at 3:33 a.m.
22: With the USA chance until the very end, that's what kept me going, and that's what got me this win tonight.
21: Shelton will now face American Francis Tiafoe in the semifinals after he rallied to win from down 2 sets. The last American man to win the U.S. Open was Andy Roddick in 2003. Frank Lanza, Fox News.
3: Tonight, the NFL season opener, Seattle versus New England. I'm Dave Anthony. This is Fox News.
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15: Making mornings great again. 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Yeah.

blessings of Ted's Day upon you and your kin as we celebrate the idea that we all have gifts and we all have talents that we've been put on this earth to apply to our communities. And knowing what those are and diving headfirst into them, there is no life like it. Then to serve your purpose on this earth, nobody can bring you down. Nobody can stop you from, what's the phrase the kids like to use? Being your best self. Being your only self. If there's more than one of yourselves, then we need to start there. But I appreciate you joining us this morning. I was looking at this list. We were going through the Foundation for Individual Rights and Expression, FIRE.org, their list, their annual list, their college campus report on the best and the worst. And there, to my wondering eyes, my parents' alma maters, 219th on the list, getting a score of 55, which is up from last year. My father's alma mater of Cornell, and there it is at 226. My mother's alma mater, also getting a 55, Pomona College. Oh, dear, dear, dear. You know, and University of Alaska is in there at 222. Some notable places. Cal Berkeley, of course. I think Cal Berkeley is like, hey, we made it all the way up to number 215. Climbing the list. But, you know, some places, you know, that really make you shake your head. Connecticut College. I think that's UConn, right? And then ones that, you know, University of Kentucky. How do you get down there? But it's the wokeness on campus. And we tie this in with the DEI being pulled out from the American Bar Association guidelines for law schools. And we'll tell you about that and get into it. But the Department of Education has done what Democrats do all the time. And everyone's losing their bowel control over Trump's thuggery, you taking our budget money and threatening us with it. Well, it's what they've been doing for decades. But when Barack Obama does it, it's statesmanship. When Trump does it, it's mob-style thuggery. This is what Michael Cohen would do. Oh, yeah, we used to like him. Anyway, so the American Bar Association, let's lead into our first things with that, announced it will eliminate diversity, equity, and inclusion requirements for law schools. The ABA warned its requirement that law schools commit to diversity and inclusion, including a forced diversity of faculty and student body, could jeopardize its role as an accreditor overseeing nearly 200 Juris Doctor programs, according to a report in the New York

0: times. They claim their diversity requirements were originally adopted in 1980 and have been in its current form since 2014. Meanwhile, Donald Trump and the administration has escalated its trade war with our neighbors to the north, banning dairy products, alcoholic beverages, and motorcycles, perhaps all at once. Probably not a good combination. The new measures come this morning after Canada imposed retaliatory tariffs. The president says there's a three-week window to negotiate before these bans take place. Iran launched some of those ballistic missiles that they've been getting from some of their friends to the east. The ballistic missiles missed everything, but they shot them at U.S. Navy ships. Meanwhile, the U.S. Navy shot at and destroyed five oil tankers that were tied to the Islamic Revolutionary Guard Corps. Trump administration is directing more than $225 million into Head Start programs nationwide to upgrade nutrition improvements in these programs to make sure that children are getting more healthy foods and accessible to fresh vegetables. Former Senator John Sununu has won the Republican nomination to run again for the U.S. Senate, New Hampshire, on Tuesday with the, Sununu was a Massachusetts senator, had defeated former Massachusetts Senator Scott Brown and other Republican move-ins. He'll set up against Democratic Congressman Chris Pappas, who won the Democrat nomination. They're running to replace Senator Jeanne Shaheen, who is retiring after three terms. The National Transportation Safety Board said Tuesday the flight recorder on the Amazon delivery jet that crashed in Miami suggests the pilots tried to abort the landing before crashing.
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0: since the American population was told that they actually needed Coca-Cola in their diets. That Hamas only kills millions of people because they're a marginalized community. And this is the what you get with the selective telling of history. So you talk about the American West and the Trail of Tears, and you tell all that part of the story and Wounded Knee, and you talk about those things. And if you don't talk about the French and Indian War or the American history prior to the French and Indian War, you're really not telling American history then. You're selling a cheeseburger and fries Happy Meal. You're sales pitching. You're saying, boy, doesn't that Big Mac taste good? What's in it? It tastes good, doesn't it? Yeah, but what's in it? All the stuff that makes it taste good, that's what's in there. Huh. You're not telling me anything. No, I'm telling you it tastes good. Are you going to believe me or your mouth? Why question what tastes good? That's marketing. This is why people are weary of most other broadcasts, certainly the broadcast television programs. I've said this before and I'll say it again. At least the late, great Billy Mays told you at the onset he was there to sell you OxyClean washing powder.
1: That's Billy Mays for OxyClean.
0: Okay, well, so now, and sometimes you would just watch, knowing full well he's just trying to sell you basically water softener. And just his, the nature of the pitch man. It's the traveling salesman, that which we now refer to as the snake oil salesman. It's interesting. I said this to somebody and that got smacked. Technically, the stuff that's in some of these GLP trigger shots is snake oil. I mean, do you realize it's some venom from some, it's a lizard. So it's lizard oil. We've gone from snake oil to lizard oil. And I'm pointing this out saying, just because the oil came from a snake doesn't mean it doesn't do something. Our friends in Utah squeezing all the seeds, and putting them in little bottles. They know what I'm talking about. But the sales pitch wearies us. We don't watch commercials. We get it. We have what we need. I don't need you to tell me what I need. So we tend to tune out commercials. So the one broadcast medium that seems to be inoculated from it, and I'm not saying it because we're engaged in it right here, is talk radio. And it's not just conservative talk radio. It's why Howard Stern made so much money. It's why Don Imus made so much money. Because they were talk shows, so you wanted to hear what, Rosie O'Donnell's coming up next with Howard, and I want to hear what he's going to say to her. So you ardently stayed through the commercials, and therefore you're more apt to hear the message in the commercials and feel like maybe if I need that product, I should buy it. But we also, for the most part, are not out here making it imperative that you buy the product. There's a young lady who does sports videos. She's like a sports blogger, Annie Agar. I don't know if you've ever heard of Annie Agar, but she's apparently just become sponsored by Twisted Tea, because every third video she posts is not about some sporting event or the NFL or the opening of

0: baseball playoffs or anything. It's about Twisted Tea and what stadium she's at enjoying Twisted Tea, which is fine. I'd weave it into some content. I would do content with some Twisted Tea sitting on the counter. I mean, I'm sitting here with Mesa Verde Hemp Farms product running through, coursing through my veins. Celia, I want to thank you. Sent us a box of stuff. My wife's back has been so bad since she was caring for her mom. But you see what I did here. We're talking about politics, and we're talking about how Hamas gets rebranded as a marginalized community. And I slipped a little something in for MesaVerdeHemp.com in there. And you barely noticed, because this is what talk radio does. Is I can mention, hey, by the way, supported by Dr. Mitch coming up, and you listen, Dr. Clark gives me the show. I was getting the gas up in my blood. But Hamas did the most remarkable thing in a 5-year window, turned anti-Semitism from a criminal violation of people's rights to the rallying cry of a marginalized community. And I saw this story, and I want to expound on it a little bit. China and Russia target Israel to weaken U.S. An intelligence expert, Colonel Richard Kemp, from Her Majesty's Secret Service, says that China and Russia are waging political marketing warfare campaign against Israel aimed at undermining U.S. support for the country. Really? You mean like the Chi-Coms are paying for all the anti-data center ads that we're getting inundated with as well? Because they have the money. We keep selling them bonds. They're buying it with our own money.
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1: Thank you for letting us be of service to you. 434-882-4217. 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Charles writes in under the idea of passing grades. We were talking about the Foundation for Individual Rights and Expression, fire.org, just released today their 2027 collegiate rankings. He said, passing grades, I guess you're free to speak your mind at these schools, but it won't make any sense. Sorry, because passing grades, the highest ranking school, the University of Chicago, highest ranking school, got an 81. You know, that sounds like my transcript at college. Oh, Joe got himself a 2.5. Good job, Joe. Man who did much better than that collegiately, he is our friend James Luck. That's why we trust him to give us advice on our world and gold and silver investing. Good morning, James. How are you, sir?
2: I'm doing well, Joe. And gold and silver are in the green this morning. Gold is

0: Dropping a little bit here, up about 1%, up $41 to $4,397.
1: Nice.
0: Silver's up about a little bit over 0.75% to $66.28. Silver's been finding a little bit of a support there after its recent breakout, and we'll see if we can renew this leg up to 70.
1: So how long did your, you know, crawling out from under a long weekend's worth of orders take? I mean, were you finished by 5 p.m. or how long was the mail out? Were you able to get any of your family members to help you pack the boxes and get them out into the delivery service?
0: You know, they were busy in the showroom, which is a good thing. So I managed to just get the shipping done. I just kind of, you know, locked in and got it all taken care of. I've been shipping out packages here at JCS Gold for many years now, so I'm used to it, and I'm prepared for a long weekend, that's for sure.
1: You know, a friend of mine yesterday, we because it was Labor Day weekend, we spent a little time talking about that great documentary about the American workforce called Office Space. And somebody asked after we had spoken yesterday, it said, has anyone made sure that James has his stapler? And see, at least I know. See, you say that, and you're like, does he know the movie? Because if you don't know the reference of, I just want my stapler. You know, there you go. So that's going to be your Christmas bonus, is a nice new stapler there at jcsgold.com. But we love you, James. And again, please go to jcsgold.com. Explain for a quick second the no spot situation there. It's right on big graphics, right? If you go there, for folks who don't, you know, aren't in the biz, what that means to somebody who wants to invest in silver.
0: Yeah, so that we have specific products, silver products, where you can buy right at spot. There's no premium on them at all, so you can buy them at that melt price without any markup. And we have certain silver products there that have that, you know, so-called discount to where you don't pay anything over the spot price. So usually when one of our items goes up for sale at spot, it moves pretty quickly, because a lot of people really like to take advantage of that deal where they can buy silver at the market price of silver at that spot price. So take advantage of that when you see it.
1: Excellent. JCSgold.com, 434-979-COIN after 10 Eastern. James, you have a great morning, sir.
0: Thanks, Joe. You too.
1: And Charles, you know, to your subject matter, and since you brought it up, I'm going to tell you something. My high school and college transcripts are nothing to write home about. I'm not bad, but I'm going to tell you, if it wasn't for the intellectual pursuits regarding language, basically literature and broadcasting, I don't know what my high school, I don't know if I would have gotten out of high school there, because the processing speed stuff. And I say this, we got to find more friends. The Learning RX is such a great program, you know, when it comes to processing speed and everything. We haven't had them on as, you know, partners in a long time. I don't know. Did I do something wrong? I don't know. So when you have dear friends and you don't talk for a while, you start saying, was it me? And is it weird? But you know, all the processing speed stuff, the typing, the only class I ever failed academically was typing. Math, always struggled with mathematics. Some, like organic chemistry, I got because there was theory, and okay, you add this to that and you make the other thing. But some of the other stuff, the hardcore chemistry and stuff like that, it just never stuck. Spanish. If I hadn't passed the New York State Regents exam, I was going to get a 55 in Spanish after 3 years, not three semesters, 3 years, six semesters of Spanish, and my grade was a 55 aggregate. And then I got a 75 on the New York State mandated Regents, and Dr. Isaacson, the head of the department, he popped a gasket right in front of me. He's like, these idiots, what do these people know about education? Holy cow, I have to pass you. because he had to pass me because I passed the state mandated test, even though I couldn't get higher than a 50, 55 on anything he ever did there. But if it wasn't for my broadcast classes and English literature, any kind of English literature I was acing, as well as my broadcast. So I wound up with like an 84 average when it all came out in the wash. So it didn't do too bad, but thank you for the passing grades note there, Charles, because fire, B plus, I think, is the closest thing to a passing grade or the highest grade in their campus free speech guides. And it's sad if the University of Chicago has the best environment for free speech, the rest of the schools have room to improve, let's just say. Or fat, drunk, and stupid is no way to go through your collegiate life, son. I want to go back to this story about China and Russia and their campaigns in the United States. We already have bona fide fact that Russia paid for both sides of the riots of 2017, not just in Charlottesville, but then as we went into the CHOP CHAZ zones and they were fomenting all of this discord by buying up and setting up Twitter accounts and Facebook social media platforms to push. And then TikTok becomes gasoline on the fire. And now a report out that says that China and Russia are behind all of the anti-Israel stuff. And as we talk about free speech on campus, the thing that has been most stunning to me is how Hamas has become a marginalized community through basically this marketing campaign. Israel's, the campaigns that Russia and China have undertaken online focus on Israel and paint Israel as if she is failing the U.S. constitutional test. So what they're doing is, in a false flag argument, they take Israel, whose constitution is entirely different than the United States, and yes, is quite a police state. I mean, papers, where are your papers? Travel documents, all the things that Germany did to the Jewish population in the 30s, you have to do to travel around Tel Aviv or Jerusalem. You have to have papers that say, why are you going here? Because there could be somebody with a C4 vest driving around. But they'll hold these police steps up against the U.S. Constitution as if one has relevance to the other. Do I wish all of our allies lived up to our Bill of Rights? Yes. Do they? No. But that's how they're working this campaign on us.
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2: 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Hi, I'm Dr. Mitch. Since most chronic diseases have inflammation, our optimized curcumin seems to be a perfect addition to any nutritional program. It makes sense to me that preventing or reducing inflammation is a key component to our overall health. The Mayo Clinic found that curcumin can decrease swelling and inflammation, has antioxidant properties And research suggests that curcumin can prevent cancer, or at least slow the spread of cancer, and in many instances,

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0: overnight American campfire. Dear friend and great person to pattern yourself after if you're ever going to try to represent your community on a school board. There is a dear friend, Bryce Reeves, state senator, on with us, and we were talking about the Supreme Court announcing yesterday that it'll take up the case of the AR-15. And whether it's a protected class, I guess, if you will, my gosh, it's, if we're here. But, you know, one of the things, Bryce, you and I think I agree on is that every time they try to do these backdoor, whether it be, you know, oh, you can't help ICE deport non-citizens laws, they won't actually change a law. They'll just try to circumvent that. And it's just, it's infuriating to me.
1: Well, it's not going to happen because they know the majority of Americans don't want open and just, you know, we're not Europe. We don't want to be Europe. We want to be Americans. And that's part of the problem that you're seeing in our country today is a lot of these different sects of people that are coming over are not assimilating. They're going to these places. They're buying, you know, houses and sections and taking up whole parts of towns and cities. And then they're applying their own Sharia law and these things. And, you know, the Democrat Party in a lot of those states is allowing that stuff to happen. And they're not taking care of it. And, you know, the reality is that we are a nation of immigrants. And people used to come here and they wanted to learn how to be successful in the country. They'd learn English. They'd learn everything they could. And I'll tell you something. If you ever go to a naturalization ceremony and you watch the people that have had it, it's incredible how proud they are to be an American. And what pisses me off, Joe, is these congressmen and women that are up there that are bad-mouthing the United States, left and right. If it's so bad, take your ass and go home.
0: Well, that's the thing.
1: If America's so bad, leave.
0: You know, or change the law, and they won't do that. That's the thing that makes me so angry about this, is they just want law enforcement. And I think there's a subtext to that, Bryce, is that once it's publicly held that law enforcement doesn't have to enforce all the laws, then the implication is, well, if you're busting me, it must be for some other reason. And that becomes a whole other societal problem. If you don't believe in your justice system, if you believe the courts in your community are just a place to get screwed, not a place to get defense, then you know, we've got deeper problems than who the president is.
1: No, I agree. Listen, we've done a lot of work on justice reform. I remember under George Allen, he went to Truth in Sentencing, and then, you know, we've had the left recently has been like, hey, let all the bad guys go. And, you know, we had the problems with the parole board not following the law, but they were just letting these guys go. And one of them got out and killed the person that was. Anyway, we know the backstory on all these things. But, you know, we've lost what a reasonable, prudent person would do. You know, there's we want people to, if they do a crime, to do the time or do the fine or do what they've got to do in accordance with the law, but we also want to rehabilitate them. And I don't think we spend enough time on that to help people reintegrate back into society. And a lot of these folks commit crimes because they have no other option, right? And, you know, I just remember a great thing Dennis Elmer did down in Virginia Beach, a big car dealer. I think he's out of that business now, but he couldn't get enough ASC certified mechanics. So what did he do? He worked with former senator, then sheriff, Ken Stolle. He built his own repair facility, and he worked with the sheriff to get these guys that wanted to be mechanics to be trustees and go, and they'd get paid a normal ASC certified mechanic. They'd get all their certifications. And guess what, Joe? When they got done doing their jail time, they had a job with Dennis Elmer over working on cars. Right. So they go from no future to making $100,000 a year, some of them, being certified mechanics. And we need more of that job. You know, we've just got to help give people a hand up, not a hand out. Because if you give a hand out, people become dependent. I mean, they just do.
0: There's always going to be looking for it. Senator Bryce Reeves is on with us this morning. And Bryce, I wanted to ask you also, you know, we just, you know, approaching September 11th, and we're going to be live from Shanksville on Thursday and Friday. You're a military man. You served, and talk about

0: you know, what happened on September 11th, its impact on you, and what do you still carry from it 25 years later?
1: You know, wow, that's taken us back, and I can't believe it's been 25 years because it's still fresh in my mind looking at the damage in the Pentagon when that day happened, and I remember Rumsfeld pulling people out, and it was all hands on deck, and I was actually in a meeting with my day job at State Farm, and I remember the leadership was like, hey, wait a minute, we need to finish this meeting, and it's all over TV, and our phones are blowing up, if you remember that day, and we're like, hey, we're under attack. Yep. And I just remember trying to see if I could get back on active duty, but I was gone. You know, I'd been out too long in the IRR stuff. And, you know, that was a day that changed our world. Mm-hmm. And, you know, thank God for those people on Flight 93 who I call it, he manned up and became, you know, they were Americans. And they said, not on our watch, you know, they selflessly took that cockpit and to save American lives, you know, and that plane I think was headed to Congress or the White House or one of those is what they thought it was. And isn't it ironic that the knucklehead who planned it all, he's just now, we're going to have his trial, I guess, between now and 2028. I forget the guy's name.
0: Well, but, I guess the judge moved it to 28 early in 2028. But you know, now he's trying to throw out his confession, and this is a whole new world. I mean, if you went and took somebody from 2002, Bryce, and dropped him into a pro-Hamas protest on, say, the University of Virginia, they'd be stunned. I think they'd be stunned. Is this the same place that, you know, these people just flew airplanes into our World Trade Center and the Pentagon? And, you know, I think that's the part that's going to drive people the craziest the most.
1: Well, it's just like this, Joe, I agree 100%, but it's just like what we're facing in Iran right now. And I'm glad this president has taken action, because I remember as a teenager, watching the barracks in Beirut, Lebanon, getting bombed and losing all those Marines, and then, you know, the USS Cole getting all this stuff over these years where it's always, you know, that sect of Muslim faith, they want to annihilate all of us. They don't they don't want to play nice. They want to kill everybody, or you convert or die.
0: And Bryce Reeves on with us, BryceReeves.com. You know, and that's the thing. You know, it's even Jefferson said it 240 years ago, Bryce.
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5: Iran warns of a dangerous escalation. I'm Dave Anthony, Fox News, putting out a statement condemning the latest U.S. military strikes.
6: After the five Iranian tankers were destroyed, Iran tried again, this time to try to hit U.S.

0: Oh, the blessings of a Tedsty upon you and your kin. I sit here before you to tell you what went on last night. I will, of course, dissect it for you into easily digestible gummies. But as the after effects of that start to wear off, I want you to call me and tell me how the news of the day is impacting you where you are, because you are the single most important local aspect of the radio station. And if you're not involved, then it ain't a local radio station. So please dial in 434-882-4217 is the phone number. It's also a text message hotline where you can text message in, like this one from Scott. We heard this yesterday talking about building things and being entrepreneurial. He said, did you build your microphone? Didn't I just explain in the last hour, Scott, about my scientific education? I was not going to engineering school. No, no, no, no, no. And, you know, as I got older, we started to do some research and we discovered part and parcel as to why my processing speed was slow. I was the Intel, old Intel processors, the Celeron. I'm a Celeron in an i7 world. That's always my problem. I've done some things to fix it. That's why I mentioned my friends at the Learning RX is a program that actually tries to help you process information faster, to help you remember it different ways and such. That was what they discovered my problem. I had a pretty bad case of CRS, and they said, well, we can try and fix it. And they figured out that my problem with CRS was the fact that it just went past me too fast. The world was, you know, just going at a breakneck pace. And I wasn't able to snap up enough of it to, you know, have total recall or even partial recall. So they said, we can fix that. And believe me, it was arduous. If you've ever done calisthenics or chair tai chi, anyone do that chair tai chi thing I keep seeing in my pop-ups? I don't know about this stuff. You know, calisthenics for your mental processing, it will exhaust you in ways you never thought possible. But here are the first things. The National Transportation Safety Board announced yesterday that, according to flight recorder data on the Amazon Prime Air cargo plane that crashed in Miami, the pilots had considered aborting the landing of the 32-year-old jet before it overran the runway. Jennifer Homedy said the investigators would continue with interviews with both pilots today. The American Bar Association announced it's going to eliminate diversity requirements on law schools as a requirement for their enrollment. They said that if they continued to endorse such a program, it could jeopardize their role as an accreditor overseeing the 200 Juris Doctor programs that it accredits. Iran launched some of those missiles that Russia and China have been sending them. Apparently they didn't send enough targeting information, though, because they fell short of the targets. Luckily, they shot several intercontinental ballistic missiles at U.S. Navy ships yesterday. Meanwhile, the U.S. Navy then shot at and hit five Iranian oil tankers tied to the Islamic Revolutionary Guard Corps. Our border skirmish with Canada continues as President Trump has announced that 3 weeks from now, buying Canadian dairy products, alcoholic beverages, and motorcycles will be banned in the United States. But they do say that 3 weeks will give us time for negotiation. Head Start is getting $225 million more dollars if they upgrade the quality of nutrition that the young children in their care gets, including increasing access to garden fresh vegetables. President Trump asked U.S. Supreme Court yesterday to allow it to use a revamped immigration database for checking accuracy of state voter rolls. This all part of the battle over whether or not the U.S. Postal Service can be forced to send fraudulent documents to residents that don't exist anymore. And the LIV Golf League has filed for bankruptcy. We'll get into this a little bit more with Mac McDonald coming up in about half hour. And former Senator John Sununu is back, winning the primary in New Hampshire to face Chris Pappas.
1: Every state is home to significant historic sites that tell the American story. 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The Heritage Guide to Historic Sites invites every American to rediscover the places and stories that define our nation. 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
1: Thank you for joining us on this Ted's D morning. I appreciate it. People freaking out. Supreme Court has agreed to hear the case out of Connecticut on AR-15s. And normally in a court that's 6-3, supposedly, or at least appointed by Republicans, you probably shouldn't be concerned. But Supreme Court, especially with John Roberts, taking up the case of the AR-15s and whether they are something you have a constitutional right to possess. And

0: And the twisted logic that guys like Tim Kaine use is, well, then therefore ipso facto and to wit, if I choose not to protect that right, I have ostensibly taken it away from you. Therefore, if I do accept my responsibility to protect it, I am giving it to you. I know, it's you probably need a checkup from the neck up, right? If but that's the belief structure when Tim Kaine, former vice presidential candidate, says during a Senate hearing, I don't believe that God gives us our rights, and that's what they believe in Iran.
1: Mr. Barnes, I was struck by your opening comments, and I asked to get a copy of them so I could read them and make sure I quoted them correctly. You state, and this is a quote from Secretary Rubio, "Our rights come from God, our Creator, not from our laws, not from our government." I find that very, very troubling. I'm a devout person. I was a missionary in Honduras. We've got other devout folks in this room, Christian, Jewish, Muslim,
0: He
1: American.
0: leaves the word
1: The
0: Catholic out
1: notion
0: of
1: that
0: it, too.
1: rights don't come from laws and don't come from the government, but come from the Creator, that's what the Iranian government believes. It's
0: No, it's the Iranian government believes that you don't have any rights
1: a
0: anyway, but
1: theocratic regime that bases its rule on Shia law.
0: and again, it is such a convenient mischaracterization. Their Bible is the law. Their Quran is the law book. It's what Jefferson, who I also believe represented Virginia in the U.S. government, Tim, was so fascinated by. But our Constitution insists that your job is to protect those laws, not give them to us. But people are concerned about the Supreme Court case because it puts us in that place. Jim Wood, our friend from Big Ridge Guns and Archery, one of our sponsors, was talking to me about it. He's one of the highest ranking gun trainers in Virginia.
2: Well, everybody has their conspiracy beliefs and thoughts. With the Supreme Court coming out and saying in their fall session that they would kind of definitively put where the AR or semi-automatics type rifles where they're at in American history as the most popular firearm in America right now. That's going to take all the sails or all the wind out of the sails of the anti-gun lobby, saying that it is a military weapon. So I think because of that, they're a lot of the state officials and all have kind of backed off on it a little bit until we exactly hear what the Supreme Court has to say.
0: And that probably will not be until the spring of next year when we have that ruling on this. But they'll address the question of whether assault weapon bans are consistent with the Second Amendment. And I think most of us would sit here and say, duh, of course they're not. Of course they're not, because they're based on ridiculous things like what the weapon looks like, because the AR-15 looks militaristic, looks serious. It's not something you'd see on the Rifleman or something like that. Does, for the most part, the same thing. They're going to hear a pair of cases. Restrictions put in by Cook County, Illinois, and Connecticut. Whether the Second Amendment guarantees the right to possess AR-15s and/or semi-automatic rifles. And this is why the Bill of Rights was so brilliant from where I sit. You can tell me they were wrong. You can tell me, because they didn't write the word gun in the Bill of Rights. Second Amendment does not say the word gun in it anywhere. Doesn't say firearm, doesn't say muzzle loading, doesn't say anything about rifle.

0: or silenced or muzzled or anything like that. It says you have a God-given right to keep and bear arms. As a matter of fact, it says your right to keep and bear arms shall not be infringed. And the fascinating thing is, to me, number one, that it's so clear that it survived this long, that in its clarity. And I get it. You don't want somebody pulling a gun on you. That's a different issue. And the conflators on the left want you to mix whether or not you want somebody to pull a gun on you with whether or not you should be able to pull a gun back. And I know I've got plenty of people arguing the Martin Luther King violence only begets violence. I've got plenty of Sixth Commandment emails. I testify on the Sixth Commandment that says thou shalt not murder. Because I think if somebody is threatening my life or my wife or my family, I'm going to defend myself. Just as a warning to you. Before you think about it. But the clarity of that Second Amendment should be obvious.
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0: It is time on this Tedsday morning for the great one, Mac McDonald, to join us from his offices high atop the sports media mecca known as Full Sail University and Dan Patrick's School of Sportscasters. Have you ever noticed, I don't know if you, I'm sure a lot of your students know who Annie Agar is.
18: No, please.
0: But he's being facetious with me now here. I noticed that she just, and this is when advertising runs amok. So, you know, I'm all for branding, and Mac's reports are brought to you by the Lunch Pail Foundation. As a matter of fact, I've got a lunch pail right behind me here in the studio. You see it?
18: I see that. Looks good.
0: Yeah. What's important now? Getting kids scholarships. And I have nothing against sponsorship, but just, do your reports with a twisted T sitting next to you. Don't dedicate an entire report, every third report, to just you hanging out with a twisted T. I understand branding. I'm not.
18: You know, Nick Saban for years. Nick Saban had the Coke and the Aquafina right on his diet. You know,
0: work him in. Jerry Seinfeld didn't sit there and say, "Boy, I love me some Frosted Flakes in the morning." It was just on the table, and you're like, "Oh, yeah, Jerry."
18: Well, that's it. You know, in movie placement, you know, they do that all the time. They battle which bars and which, so it's good.
0: And you can make, can you imagine how much more they could have paid Steve McQueen if they went to the Ford Motor Company and said, you want to use a Mustang?
18: We saw, you know, the Mecum car auction. We saw a buddy of mine, a fraternity brother who lives in Claremont, not far from me. And we go to the Mecum auction every year. And it was a couple of years ago, they had the Mustang for sale, the Steve McQueen Mustang. And it was,
0: oh man.
18: It looked like it sat in a junkyard for, I mean, it was awful. It was rusted.
0: Really?
18: It was whatever.
0: Oh, God.
18: But it was the actual car used in the movie, and it went for like $1.5 million, you know, in the Mecum auction. So it was crazy. All right. Anyway. They,

0: The Mecum Auction sold Elvis's plane. They had it sitting on a runway. They flashed a picture anyway.
1: There was a reality show around that auction for a while. That would just
0: The auctioneers are the best though. I go to listen to the auctioneers; they're too good. All right, A lot has happened over the last 24 to 48 hours from the sports world. First of all, just a delightful moment because Aaron Judge is really a good guy. You got to root for him. 60-day rehab on his rib cage after he tried to catch a fly ball in late May. He went 0-for-3 last night. He played 6 innings against the Rockies. Was not happy he got pulled. The Yankees won 5-3. Judge in his first outing wanted to stay in the game, Aaron Boone, and he went 0-for-3. He had a warning track fly ball. He struck out twice. No big deal. But Judge, you know, said, yeah, I got to get my timing back. A lot to do.
2: I feel great. I just haven't been in a live game or seen live pitching in, you know, 3 months. So it's kind of like, you know, start of the year. But I got work to do. You know, I got to improve, and we'll keep improving as this goes along, because we got ball games to win, so that's the most important thing.
0: Okay, I almost hate to return to the plight of LSU in this documentary is SEC football, but I have to because in an amended complaint filed in the U.S. District Court for the Northern District of Alabama, the SEC is arguing it has the authority now to remove LSU from the conference. LSU officials have already called the Atlantic Coast Conference.
1: Didn't I tell you this yesterday? This is Joe Thomas. Yo, never mind. Never mind Kalshi. You should just bank me.
0: Yeah,
1: baby.
0: The Kalshi story is a whole nother thing. So the request for a temporary restraining order seeks to protect the SEC Thursday meeting. It's tomorrow. And the vote on the future of LSU's residency in the league. Josh Pate is the four-letter college football insider who's really, really good. He was on the Rich Eisen show yesterday, and he just said, look, I know the SEC wants to flex its muscles. There's another word for it I'm not going to use on the airwaves. However, Josh Pate says, now this really can't happen.
3: I just think what it is threatened to be grounded for a year, so that when I ground you for 6 months, whatever that means here figuratively, you kind of wipe the sweat off your brow a little bit, but there's a reassertion of authority, and there's a resetting of the hierarchy of who's really in charge here. It's the SEC trying to do the look at me, I'm the Somali pirate, I'm in charge.
1: Hang on a second here. So this is, if I understand the metaphor correctly, this is the SEC saying to LSU basically what the NCAA says to the SEC. No, you think you're in charge here.
0: You think you're in charge, but you're really not. And so, and all the paperwork and everything, because the SEC is saying, look, we have every right. I mean, attorneys have looked at it. These attorneys got to be laughing at lunch every day. In an article from the USA Today, the amended complaint fills in what happened in the 5 days between the original filing and now. This attorney said, yeah, this is, you know, you got to look at September 3rd, the injunction all over these two players. By the way, LSU's new roster added two guys, and it's not Daquan Wright and Xavier Harris. Those two guys are not on the roster now because LSU, you know, the LSU people are telling the brass, they're telling, you know, Lane Kiffin, no, you can't. They're taking the threat from the SEC.
1: Should tap into this? I think he's got eligibility. Johnny Football. Johnny Manziel.
0: We need Johnny Manziel to step in. Yeah, he was a model citizen too, wasn't he? But you know, gets the assignment with the Browns, goes to a wedding and stays 4 days. He gets late for a game. All right. Anyway, the informal meeting of the 15 SEC presidents on September 4th, without the LSU president in the room, where they reached consensus that the membership was no longer tenable. You know, that's one of those legal words. I love it. So anyway, they'll talk tomorrow. A lot of people will start to cover it, and it'll be, you know, a big thing. So if that wasn't enough,
1: but you said the ACC,
0: I told you,
1: Atlantic Coast Conference has already reached out to LSU.
0: No. LSU reached out to the ACC.
1: Oh, okay.
0: So that's the report.
1: Thank you for listening.
0: It wasn't Jim Phillips going, look, I know we got power problems in Tallahassee. To hell with that. We'll get LSU, and they won't. All right. So now, if that wasn't enough, The NC2A is issuing new guidance now, quote, to establish a standard timing protocol that ensures consistency in the administration of college football games. Oh. I'm telling you, I've got to build the Parker Brothers game, roll the dice, go around the square, because who would believe you draw cards as well? Guess what? Timing screwed up a whole game. Western Michigan should have, I mean, and really, the people have said, hey, Western Michigan, just play better or just make the play. Forget about the clock. Never control the clock. So anyway, now, but here's the sentence. You got to love this guy. Western Michigan president, who is named Russ Cavaluna, and he said, look, we have to move on. I think I used the quote yesterday. Don't be bitter, be better, right? Nice. All right, here's the president.
4: But this is a remarkable opportunity for us to look forward and to say to these people, these young men, and frankly influence everyone around us, that when this kind of thing happens, you take a hard look, and then if the system is set such that you can't review it, then you use this as an opportunity to learn. Because the truth is, if this team is great, and I believe we can prove we are great, then this will make us stronger.
0: You got to love the president who says, you know what? Okay.
1: We were the Palooka. We were Rocky Balboa.
0: Problem. Yeah. If we make the play in the beginning or even the second, you shouldn't have hit a second Hail Mary anyway. So it still should have been the.
1: Michigan. It was Michigan that lost to App State.
0: Lost to App State. That's exactly right. And so they don't. And then the Michigan kids, they stormed the field with a win over.
1: I know what it is now. Nobody was stealing signs. They kicked the guy out of the stands. Exactly. He didn't have the plays. Well, so that
0: Western Michigan knew it was going to be a Hail Mary, and so that's exactly right. And that's why, anyway, it just gets better and better and better. And not to mention Ben Shelton with a I watched the highlights of Ben Shelton and Alcaraz last night in the U.S. Open. My goodness, what tennis. 3:33 in the morning, 4.5 hours, and Ben Shelton moves on to the semifinals, beating Alcaraz. It was Alcaraz's first loss.
1: I want to point out, Mac has made me a liar. And for those who think we script this beforehand, I thought we were going to talk about the LIV Golf collapse.
0: Bankruptcy. Done. We'll talk about that tomorrow. Okay. No, we'll cover that tomorrow.
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1: This is just what the doctor ordered.
2: Thank you for letting us be of service to you on this Ted's Day, the day where we celebrate your inner Tedness. That is the knowledge of what God has put you here on earth to do, the expertise to apply it vigorously to a grateful constituency who then rewards you justly. And then you don't have to care about what they say about you on Facebook or Instacart or whatever social media platforms are these days. You don't have to worry about it. The people who know, know. And those who don't, you feel for them. You want them to know. But it's not going to keep you up at night saying, gosh, I don't know. And that's really, you know, abstract. One of the bigger problems in our country is because we have convinced ourselves that everything is a popularity game. This is why the mean girls that never grew up from high school, the cliques that used to eat up everyone's high school lives, are still what we're feeling these days. Got to go. Get rid of it. Dr. Clark is on the line with us, says he wants to talk about the LIV Golf Tour collapse. Really, Clark? I didn't know you were into that. Or is it just the fact that, hey, we found out where Saudi money runs out?
3: No, I'm not into golf. But here's the thing. The reason, why did they go bankrupt, Joe?
2: The Saudis
3: because
2: pulled their money.
3: People were watching their product, right?
2: Well, yeah, because eventually it stopped being just a vanity exercise for, you know, some sheiks of Arabic. I'm sorry, I was told that was a racist comment. I thought they were a marginalized community. I'm sorry, I digress. But anyway, so yes, they stopped just giving it money and said, hey, now turn a profit, and they couldn't do it.
3: And they couldn't do it. And the reason they couldn't do it is because you got a pretty limited fan base there. It's either people that do or did play golf is primarily going to be your fan base. And they tend to televise these things, Wincho, on the weekend when people that do play golf are probably out playing it and not watching it. And it's got a very limited appeal to non-golfers.
2: Well, but you know, here's the thing. Here's the interesting thing is that pro golf, PGA golf, will broadcast on the weekends. And because it's a weekend-long thing, if you go out and play golf, and one of the reasons I enjoy golf, and I was not half bad at it, but I just never had 4 or 5 hours to just cut out of my weekends, especially once my kids were born. I'm like, I can't just disappear for 5 hours and then come back and have everyone say, oh, we missed you so much. I mean, I got stuff to do. So, you know, a lot of, you know, even the people who play golf are only going to play for 4, 5, 6 hours on a weekend. So they'll watch a pro tournament. They'll sit down after a round Saturday morning and say, hey, let me see what Scottie Scheffler did.
3: What are we constantly being told about baseball? We need to do this, that, and the other thing to speed the game up. So let's see. How could we get more people to watch LIV Golf? Let's just call it the 3 Ds, Joe. Do you ever go to UFC stuff or watch any kind of...
2: Yeah, I mean, in the octagon? Yeah, I've watched it. I mean, with great fascination, yeah.
3: They have ring card girls, okay?
2: Yeah.
3: Now, if we say hole card girls, that's going to sound bad. So let's go with tee card girls, okay? Go to the local club, get some females, scantily clad, and they'll tell us what tee they're on with a card when it starts on each hole.
2: Okay.
3: There's thing number one. Number two, let's introduce some kind of defensive play. Now, I'm thinking you got a guy out there, if he can catch your drive in the air, he gets to chuck it in the woods or something. And thing number three, the dog. Once that ball hits the green, from where the tee was, they're turning loose the Malinois. Your gate to get the hell off of that green opens when you put the ball in the hole, and the dog's coming.
2: And he's hungry.
3: Speed the game up and add an element of excitement.
2: It's really danger, peril, you know. Make this putt or the dog gets here.
3: He's hit the wedge. The ball is on the green. The dog is loose. Look at it go. Look at it go. Look at it go.
2: I think it adds a whole new sponsor level, too, because now you can get Purina and, you know, Iams and all these other companies to sponsor golf that never did before. And it's just like the I don't know about the defensive end of it, you know, the whole, you know, I would say, you know, if you don't get to your ball in time, you know, both golfers get to run down the fairway and you get to choose. Do you hit your ball or the other guy's ball? And you have to make the choice. Do I hit my ball towards the green or his ball into the woods?
3: Or if you get to the other guy's ball first, you can whack it over in the rough. I don't care. Something.
2: make it more of a spectator sport. Well, good. You've saved Live Golf now. Now we just need money, because when I'm told they're in between $500 million and $1 billion in the hole.
3: My goodness.
2: In a year. I thought I was having tough times financially in my business, and I just have a capital expenditure issue. We're earning, but you know, we've got to fix stuff. So, you know, old, you know, as somebody said a couple of weeks ago, there's apparently a website for automobiles called Ran When Parked. And it's, I guess it's a joke site, because that's a thing you advertise an automobile, Ran When Parked. And there's a tree growing through the engine block, or, you know, some sort of thing. But that was what somebody said. Joe, you should just say that, you know, your flagship station ran when it was parked. And now you're just sort of out there trying to replace all the parts, and try to get it back to what it was. It sounds almost like what was somebody saying earlier, that the Steve McQueen's Mustang was all rusted and rotted out and still went for $1.5 million.
3: You know, that car, wow. Was that a 68 or a 69?
2: It was a 68. It was smaller. 69 was a bigger. That was when they started to get real nose heavy.
3: That's when they ruined it and stretched it out, wasn't it?
2: Yeah, they got real nose heavy and everything. But if you owned Steve McQueen's Mustang, why would you leave it out in the yard? You know, it's just, did you not know?
3: You got to wonder about that.
2: Yeah.
3: And the thing is like, you get you a J.C. Whitney catalog, you can buy that whole car.
2: Oh, just for parts? I guess so. But
3: I think like aftermarket parts for that car, at least, now look, I'm talking like 35 years ago. But yeah, that was easier to get aftermarket parts for than a VW or something, you know?
2: Well, a Ford will do that. Anyway, Clark, good stuff there. And thank you for saving the Live Golf Tour.
3: There you go. Just think about the T-card girls when you get bored or whatever.
2: Hey, Don King used to have them for boxing matches. Whatever happened with that? You know, I'm glad they're still around for the squared circle. Oh, no, the octagon. The octagon.
3: In memory of Bill Vick.
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7: Taking the trade war with Canada to another level. I'm Dave Anthony, Fox News. After Canada imposed imports on American imports, tariffs on American imports, retaliating to the Trump tariffs, the president put a plan in place to not even let some Canadian goods into the U.S. starting September 29th.
8: Some alcoholic beverages, some dairy products, and some large motorcycles from Canada.
7: Fox's Peter Ducey at the White House.
8: The law President Trump is using here lets a president ban products from countries that he or she thinks are discriminating against U.S. commerce.
7: Iran is warning of a dangerous escalation in the conflict after the U.S. military destroyed five more oil tankers, prompting Iran to launch missiles targeting American bases in Jordan, but those were shot down or missed.
9: CENTCOM just posted no U.S. Navy warship has been struck. All IRGC attempted attacks failed. Meanwhile, U.S. forces have successfully destroyed 10 Iranian tankers in just the last week. These vessels were part of a multi-billion dollar shadow network that funds the IRGC, and Iran cannot defend them.
7: Fox's Steve Harrigan in Tel Aviv. All that's driving up oil prices again, and at the gas pump, a 7-cent surge this morning. AAA's national average for regular, $4.22 a gallon. Diesel jumped to a new record high. It's $5.94. Democrats blame President Trump for that. He and Republicans will gather today and tomorrow at the first ever GOP midterm convention in Texas.
10: It is the hope of the president and his party that the attention will push enough Republican voters to get out and vote in November. The GOP often sees lower turnout in non-presidential years, and the president knows GOP control of both the House and the Senate hang in the balance.
7: Fox's Evan Brown in Dallas. The National Transportation Safety Board plans to interview the pilots who survived the Amazon plane crash in Miami Sunday that left five others dead. Plane overshot the runway. NTSB investigators say that the flight recorders show they considered aborting the landing, but didn't. 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
7: A socialist will not be on the November ballot in a Senate race in New Hampshire, unlike in Michigan and Florida. Democratic primary voters in that state said no, setting up a contest that pits a congressman from the left against a former Republican senator trying to win that seat back.
13: In the GOP Senate race, Trump-endorsed former Senator John Sununu has defeated former Massachusetts Senator Scott Brown. This after Democrat Senator Jeanne Shaheen retired.
14: It's about the next 6 years. Where does the country go? And do we take it in a place that's right for the people of the state of New Hampshire?
13: The Democrat nomination won by Chris Pappas, who fended off a challenge from Democratic Socialist Karishma Manzoor. Pappas will face off against Sununu in a race that could help decide which party will control the Senate after November. Ted Lindner, Fox News.
7: Days after a hung jury caused a mistrial in the Massachusetts murder case against Lindsey Clancy and the killing of her three children.
15: Three of the jurors who voted to acquit Lindsey Clancy, confirming that a lone holdout who admitted he had reasonable doubt about charges against her, still refused to find her not guilty by reason of insanity. In the group interview with NBC 10 Boston, they expressed frustration with that Democrat juror, who one of them called very arrogant, saying he refused to consider views of the rest of the panel. They also felt evidence showed Clancy clearly loved her children and repeatedly sought help for mental health struggles. The attorney for Clancy's ex-husband, Patrick Clancy, meanwhile, is threatening legal action against a, quote, destructive defamation campaign against him by so-called influencers and conspiracy theorists. Lillian Wu, Fox News.
7: On Wall Street, another sell-off looms. Dow futures down 300 points the day after the Dow lost double that. At tennis's U.S. Open, defending men's champion Carlos Alcaraz knocked out in the quarterfinals by American Ben Shelton in a five-set marathon that didn't end until 3:33 this morning in New York City. I'm Dave Anthony. This is Fox News.
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19: Hi, everyone. So glad you're there. We got a busy show coming your way. Rich Lowry is standing by. We're also going to be covering a myriad of events, including, of course, the big convention tonight. And we have football tonight, too. Seattle hosts the New England Patriots. I don't think anything happened in the last 6 months as we have that Super Bowl rematch to change anything. And always, by the way, you can get our show, youtube.com/@TheBrianKilmeadeShow. So before we get to Rich Lowry, let's get to the big three.
20: Number three. I'm not asking politely for the mayor not to come to 9/11, to that ceremony. I am demanding that he not show his face.
19: Yep, that is Vicky Palladino, a local politician here in New York City. Stay away. That's the message from 9/11 families, given loudly and clearly to Mayor Mamdani as more revelations come to light about what people knew about the toxic air downtown 25 years ago. We discussed 9/11 today and what it means to you.
20: Number two.
21: Their oil is blocked up. What had got out previously is beginning to dwindle out there. That is robbing them of hard currency, and their economy is going into freefall.
19: Ron getting desperate and looks to escalate the fight versus U.S. Bank. The U.S. banking on Trump and not to use all our weaponry. We have enough. They misjudge the president all the time. We have the latest.
20: Number one.
22: In the 20th century alone, communism is an evil thing. It led to the murder of tens of millions of innocent people just in that century. And it's a dangerous road. It has never worked.
19: Yet they're talking about it on the Democratic Big Tent side convention in Dallas as the GOP looks to gain some momentum with 56 days to go into the midterm. So what Speaker Johnson was talking about is the contrast they have to do tonight, begin tonight anyway, because now they got 56 days until the election, a consequential election. I think both chambers are in play. First off, let's do some housekeeping. In New Hampshire, Chris Pappas defeated the progressive challenger in New Hampshire primary. He'll represent the Democrats, the congressman on the Democratic side, and Senator John Sununu easily beat Scott Brown. So as everyone would forecasted, these two will be going head to head. Last poll, about a point separated them, which means it's for each one to win. Kelly Ayotte, no real competition. Now, for what's happening today, we know this. The President of the United States will be speaking tonight, delivering remarks around 8:15. Also, who's going to be up on stage is going to be Senator Ken Paxton around 6 o'clock. So that should be interesting to see what he is going to have to say. Other people speaking tonight at the convention, I think he'll be impactful. RFK Jr., Caroline Leavitt over the next 2 days. Todd Blanche will be speaking. Not sure why. That's not something I really want to see the Attorney General doing, talking politics. Vice President J.D. Vance is also slated to speak. Obviously, the president will be the heavyweight both nights, and selecting to speak to Senator John Husted of Ohio, trailing Sherrod Brown. He's got to get, believe it or not, the sitting senator has to get his name recognition up. And in Georgia, Representative Mike Collins has got to get known at all. He's getting trounced right now by sitting Senator John Ossoff, who's pretending as if he's moderate, but he is really not. So this will be a big moment. We've never had this before. Democrats say there's no momentum. Well, they got 30,000 seats sold. That's momentum. Here's cut five, RNC Chair John Gruters.
0: It's all about messaging. People ask me, what are we doing all the time? And we're starting this week with the convention, and this is going to kick our efforts off all the way through November 3rd. We have the candidates we want. We have the resources we need to get this messaging out. And we have the president who's the best, probably the best showman that's ever existed in politics.
19: So he'll be the headliner, but other people got to make some noise. Rich Lowry, editor of National Review. Rich, do you think this is a trend that's just starting? Do you think we'll see more of these midterm conventions?
1: Well, if you can get two nights of primetime coverage, why not? I'm not sure it's going to, you know, be decisive, make a huge difference, but it'll be an opportunity to make the Republican case and highlight the unacceptability of the Democrats. And so why not? What's the downside?
19: I mean, I hear you. What do you expect, though, tonight?
1: Well, they'll make the case for the president's agenda, and they'll hit the Democrats as a party of the DSA, and I think that's their best argument. And I think if this is going to be a pretty good midterm, which means minimizing your losses in the House and holding the Senate, that's the way they're going to do it. It's going to be by pointing their finger at the other side, and the fact that Democrats, from a low point in 2024, have probably gotten even more radioactive.
19: So the polls now doesn't look strong. The U.S. economy, only 32% approve. On the cost of living, only 25% approve. Inflation, only 24% approve. But if you compare Democrats and Republicans, it's a dead heat. 37% approve of the Democratic plan, 36% approve of the Republican plan. So the cost of living, 38% approve of the Democratic plan, 34% of the Republican plan. So it's within shouting distance of each other. And what Democrats want to do, I haven't heard anything substantive except for spend more and tax more.
1: Yeah. So if it's a referendum, Republicans are going to be in a bad shape. If it's a choice, they can do much better, as that polling indicates. But it's really prices that are really weighing the president down. Some of that, you know, not his fault, baked in the cake, because the way inflation works, inflation goes up and then you diminish the inflation rate, and it went down after Biden left. Prices are still higher and people still feel it. So that's the real issue. The job market is in pretty good shape, you know, maybe even in historic shape. The AI devastating white collar jobs hasn't happened. Economists had a study out, report out a day or two ago showing that AI, they believe AI has created a million jobs. So the economy is in pretty good shape. It's prices, though, that's really pinching people, and that's leading to this broad economic, the sense of economic discontent.
19: All right, so let's talk about what happened yesterday in the primary. John Sununu will go against Chris Pappas. And right now it's a 1-point to 2-point race, which means anyone can win it. If you're Sununu, how do you do that?
1: Well, it's again, making the case that every candidate, Democrat around the country, is going to be part of this radical party if they take power. And if Republicans can just steal one of these seats, you know, whether
19: it's Michigan or New Hampshire.
1: Or Michigan, yeah, it makes it map so much harder for Democrats, because already the Democratic map goes through red states. Now, you think normal year, there's no way they're going to win three out of four of whatever it is, Texas, Iowa, Ohio, Alaska, but all those races are really close. But it gets they'd have to run the table in those states if they lose one of New Hampshire or Michigan, and if they lose both, you know, it's basically impossible.
19: Do you think they're both right now? Both chambers are still in play.
1: I think the House is more or less gone. You know, maybe 80% chance it's gone. So there's some chance there, but it's that if Republicans hold the Senate, by my metric, it's a good night.
19: Here is Mike Johnson on holding the House. Cut four.
22: The Cook Political Report is kind of a gold standard. I mean, people on both sides cite it all the time. This is where they have it. Today, when Fox has this one out, Cook says, on election night, you can expect 209 Republican likely victories, 205 Democrat, and they have 21 seats in the middle. And the good news is we've known what those seats are for over a year and a half, and we've been putting lead on target. We have far superior candidates. They have a stronger message, a great record to run on, fundraising advantage. I really like our chances in these seats. I believe we're going to defy history and grow the House majority in the House.
19: What I would do tonight on stage is a lot of people aren't as clued in as we are, and they got doing a million things, especially they've been in the summer, and they say, well, what's wrong with Tallarico? What is wrong with El Sayed? They sound kind of reasonable and they're young. We'll cue up some of their past sound bites and so let everybody know what you're running against, and let for example I mean, you have these socialists on the record. I'm gonna run the Democratic Party. Abolish prisons, abolish the border, abolish the Pentagon, abolish the Senate, add two states. Here's Deshaun Harrison. This is a new one. Do you know, there's a lot of, everyone's a fascist, right? Everyone's a Nazi. I did not know people on GLP-1s are Nazis or people that have the audacity to work out. Listen to this clown, cut eight.
2: GLP-1s just mark a new phase in body fascism. The political deployment of GLP-1s is fascistic, not because individuals take them, but because the conditions under which they become necessary are shaped by a world fixated on genociding fat people. This is a structural critique that asks, what happens when the conditions produced by capitalism, by public health, by the state apparatus, and by anti-black desire align around a single bodily ideal that leaves little to no room for divergence and punishes any body that does? Whereas earlier diet drugs were often associated with vanity or addiction, GLP-1s are positioned as responsible medicine, promising relief rather than restraint.
19: So, of course, you had to add in color, because, of course, it's got to be racist and fascist.
1: Yeah,
19: that's a new one. Don't you think that's almost SNL-like?
1: Totally. And I guess his definition of genociding fat people is helping them lose weight. And it's not as though everyone's going to look the same if obese people stop being obese. Still have all sorts of different kinds of people. It's just they'll have, less of a chance of getting diabetes or heart disease. So there's a woman on him with him on this panel, and she was equally crazy. I mean, these are lunatics, and they're the most important movement within the Democratic Party at the moment.
19: Yeah, I mean, this is insane. So I want to talk about what's going on in Texas right now. Ken Paxton needs some money. He needs some momentum. He's going to be speaking at 6 o'clock today, and it's got to start there. I mean, you can't substitute hard work, and he has not done it. So the president's given him $10 million. It looks like he needs $100 million. Here's what Senator Ted Cruz said about, he's worried, by the way. Cut 11.
3: Abdul Al-Sayed.
4: Same thing.
3: Look, James Tallarico in my home state of Texas, who has said he was just caught on a video that was revealed last week, telling left-wing activists that his goal is to dismantle capitalism. Sure.
19: And his big worry is this, cut 12.
3: This election, midterms are historically tough for the in-power party. And this election right now is looking bumpy. And the dynamic is simple. The left is energized. They're ticked off. They hate Donald Trump. So they're really motivated, and they're all unified by hatred for Trump. The right, the danger is if we're either complacent or we're divided, some people are unhappy about this, some people are unhappy about that. If conservatives stay home and liberals show up, we'll have a terrible election.
19: So, I mean, he was on and off camera. He was pretty worried about it. But Tallarico doesn't seem like a Texas candidate. I don't care how well he can speak. He's comfortable on his feet. But it's what he thinks is the problem.
1: Yeah, I mean, he's very weird, Tallarico, on top of everything else. But look, that race is extremely close. He easily could win. And if Republicans lose that one, it's just going to be, why didn't we just go with Cornyn? He's not exciting, but he would have been safe. And instead, we went with Paxton, who's definitely flawed and easily could lose. So that Texas is in play is a big reason that the Senate is in play this year.
19: The other thing I want to talk about is what Bernie Sanders saying yesterday and said over the weekend, we have to get down to a 32-hour work week. We have to wipe out any chance of overtime. People got to be work less, which is so anti-American, especially when you're starting out. You know, you have firefighters who maybe work shifts, right? So they'll work 16 straight hours. You know what they do on their off days? They get another job.
1: Mm-hmm.
19: Police, right. Same thing. So a lot of times you see it with nurses as well. Not that they have to, but he just wants to get away from the 40-hour work week and get his disciple, AOC, who many people think is a front-runner to be president. Listen to this message.
4: We, the people of the United States of America, demand that one job with no need for overtime should be enough for our most basic needs, which also include rest.
19: Ah, I need to. That's the American dream. Work less, no overtime, and rest. Man, there's nothing we can't do while napping.
1: Yeah, the one way you actually get to a version of that future is by making workers hugely more productive, right? And the way you do that is through new technologies, including AI. So what does Bernie want to do? Shut down AI, right? He wants to make us Europe, and Europe people work less. They're also less wealthy, right? And GDP growth just is associated with everything you care about: longevity, personal happiness, wages, level of manufacturing, everything. So we should do everything we can to grow the economy and make ourselves more productive, but they have the opposite view.
19: Yeah, so many people say that when these 20-somethings enter the workforce, they're saying, yeah, I'm not staying for that. Don't text me here. I don't want to hear about things you got to do on Saturday. All right. For me, that would be an over. In your 20s, forget about work-life balance. You just got to make yourself marketable, get better, get contacts. I just don't understand it. I hope that is not what gets people elected, because we're doomed.
1: Where you are, Brian, you know, it's a product of natural talent, but also you work your butt off, right? You get up at 4 a.m, host a TV show, host a radio show, host a weekend show.
19: Yeah,
1: you can rest when you retire.
19: Yeah, or when AOC becomes president.
1: There you go,
19: Rich Lowry. Thank you, editor of National Review. Go get him.

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17: Hey, we're back. Got a few minutes. It just blows me away. I think this midterm convention, no one will ever

0: convince me differently that this is not a good move. I don't care if the Republicans were up 8 or down 8 in the generic poll. It doesn't matter. What it does is it gets people together, and I know it's an expense, but these guys got the money. I mean, they have plenty of money. It gets people together to collaborate. You get, for example, Joe Gruters. He runs the things at the RNC. How good would it be to say, hey, what's the Lawler campaign doing? What's going on with Husted? What are you guys working on? Let me just give you an idea of what's happening with data centers in Ohio. Let me give you an idea of how J.D. Vance was able to win last cycle. What are you seeing out there in the poll? We did a study on Sherrod Brown, and this is where he's vulnerable. Governor of, I know running for governor, Vivek Ramaswamy, too. So I just think it's going to be great. Then they give a speech, and they get people around them, get people to rally around them, too. Also, when you are a donor, you like to be wine and dine. So to be able to tell a donor to give you $1 million to say, hey, do me a favor. I got a box for you. I want you to go up there. I want you to meet a couple of our guys. Let me explain to you what your money's doing. That works. And those people, I know other people. It's just a huge benefit. Now, I'm looking at other people commenting and saying, this is a joke. This is a vanity project. There's not much tickets sold. There's 35,000 tickets sold. That's fine. I mean, look at the size of the arena. 35,000 is fine. So you get this 2/3 full. Also, you dry run on some speeches that you're giving. And you get everybody to cover you and what you stand for. And I think the key stat is this. The president wants his economic numbers up. And they will go up as soon as this war is over. No question. Now, I also found out the other thing that could happen is the Canadian deal gets done. Found out from a high-ranking official involved with the trade negotiations, the Canadian counterpart reached out last night. And they want to know what should our schedule be about rescheduling talks. You know what that shows me? They hit us, we hit them. And they're seeing we're totally outgunning them, big time. They can go out and they make all their overtures to Europe and China. Good luck with that. One's got a distance problem and a quality problem. The other one's got a ethics problem. And they're better off here. And both countries intertwine more Canada with us. But you go land these planes, and that helps the northern Upper Peninsula countries, the Michigans, the Maines, the Ohios. And then you, right now, I think the Iran war is coming to fruition. You just get it heading in the right direction. Gas is $4.25 now. Get ahead in the right direction. Remember, when the MOU was signed of 6 weeks ago, and it was a disaster, but when the strait was open, I could not believe how much gas dropped. I think it was down to $3.45 in about a week. That same thing will happen. You show this thing over. You show that government being toppled on top of that, which is a plus, not a guarantee. And all of a sudden, all these idiots who keep saying there's no plan, there's no plan, there's a war of choice, a war of choice. And you know, this has been a 40-year enemy. Things change rapidly. That's why anybody within shouting distance, hold on tight, because the news and our response to the news and the administration's policies will decide both chambers, I think. Your call's next.
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4: The border is also something every single decent human being benefits from being closed. Why? Because for one, less fentanyl gets trafficked into the country. We had 300,000 fentanyl poisoning deaths under Biden. You know, you don't hear about a lot anymore, thankfully, by the grace of God, fentanyl deaths. Okay, they're out there. They're happening. One is too many. Okay, but the point is they're not happening at the numbers that they were under Biden. We don't have 500,000 kids getting sex trafficked across our border. Why? Because we did not have a single solitary illegal border crossing last month. Okay, and we've done that for about 10 consecutive months under Trump and Tom Homan, who live by the adage of defense wins championships. But the biggest one is when you don't let mass migration happen illegally, you don't get a tax bill for that. And the Democrats don't get a potential voting block based on people they're going to try to give rights to that don't naturally have them under the law.
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0: 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Heroes like United States Navy Chief Shannon Kent. 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
2: Well, there's more selling on Wall Street this morning. The Dow is dropping 390 points. It has plunged more than 1,000 the last 2 days. The NASDAQ down 85. The S&P 500 losing 23 points. As for oil prices, they keep rising up more than 2%.
3: Brent crude, the global price for oil, topped $100 a barrel following a fresh round of strikes in the Middle East. U.S. oil, West Texas Intermediate, rose to $95.
4: We've already proven to ourselves that we can withstand oil in the 80s.
3: Adam Johnson of the Bullseye American Ingenuity Fund expects the U.S. economy to hold up.
4: Oil, 10 bucks higher than that, 95. Okay, it's 95 bucks. It's not the end of the world. And again, we've proven that we can withstand that.
3: The spike today puts oil prices about 20% higher than a few weeks ago. Ginny Coselda, Fox News.
2: Cryptocurrency prices, they're also up this morning. Bitcoin gaining more than 1% the day after a crypto scammer from Singapore named Malone Lam pleaded guilty in federal court in Washington to masterminding a massive theft.
5: They say that he used social engineering to steal and launder cryptocurrency to the tune of more than $245 million. He pleaded guilty to participating in a RICO conspiracy, which could carry a heavy federal sentence. Prosecutors, through court papers, say it began in October 2023, no later than then, and continued through at least May 2025. Authorities say information was hacked online, even through home break-ins, for people to gain access to crypto wallets.
2: Fox's David Spunt. At tennis's U.S. Open, an upset. American Ben Shelton ousted defending champion Carlos Alcaraz in a five-set marathon on ESPN that didn't end until about 3:30 this morning.
6: With the USA chance until the very end, that's what kept me going, and that's what got me this win tonight.
2: Shelton will next face fellow American Francis Tiafo in the semifinals. I'm Dave Anthony, and this is Fox News.
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10: All right, well, so glad you're there. The Brian Kilmeade Show coming your way. Big hour coming your way, too. We're trying to get to the bottom of what is going to be taking place tonight, of course, with the big convention. We also have Tristan Harris talking about AI. Some disturbing things have happened. AI getting out of control, just as Tristan Harris has predicted. He is an AI expert, social media expert. Miranda Devine is standing by, too, and talking about what the Republicans could run on in the midterms, which they're somehow choosing not to. Got to remind you, too, everyone's talking about my YouTube channel, youtube.com/@TheBrianKilmeade Show. Spread the word. So let's get to the big three before we get to Miranda.
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0: 170 pages of records from post 9/11. Says many people fell ill after the government officials assured them the air around there was great, but they knew differently. All right, we'll talk about that as we come up on 25 years. Wally, you're in St. Petersburg, Florida. Hey, Wally.
1: You know, Ryan, it was a 9/11. I was the early morning show producer for WPLG in Miami at the time. And I was coming home from work and got news of it from a barista at a Starbucks that I know what you're going to be reporting on. It was unbelievable. Had to run back to work. And I guess we were there. All of us were there wall to wall for a week or so.
0: Yeah, so, and where were you located?
1: I was working at WPLG in Miami at the time.
0: Yeah, people say that people that were located outside New York or the Pentagon, they said they didn't really feel the whole, the magnitude of the day. You talk to people in California, they're a little surprised about why we still read the names all the time. Do you get that feeling in Florida? They get it?
1: And Brian, they took the innocence away from Americans, and that the only positive side is you know, they woke the proverbial sleeping giant, and we've learned, and because the most horrible part for me was watching the live video of people jumping off the towers.
0: Yeah, their choice, burn alive or jump off. Hank, real quick in Virginia. Hank, what's on your mind?
2: Hey, buddy, how you doing, Brian?
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2: Listen, growing up in New York City, Northern New Jersey, we learned a lot about Pearl Harbor. And it's kind of like seared into our memory what exactly happened. I just think after 9/11, I don't think kids were taught that. They just kind of let it go and out of sight, out of mind.
0: I know. My hope is in the textbooks. And I hope people talk about it today at least a little bit. And then it gets there. I remember when the Vietnam War first ended, it wasn't in the textbooks. It's there now.
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4: I'm Susan Lee, and this is the Fox Business Report.
5: Stocks lost ground at the open. The major averages closed with losses yesterday following a fresh round of strikes in the Middle East. And now Brent crude, the global benchmark, has topped $100 a barrel. West Texas Intermediate U.S. oil is at $95. Meta shares are up more than 4.5% after revealing a new personal AI agent called Muse. Apple is expected to reveal its first folding phone at its launch event today at its Cupertino, California headquarters. Apple shares are flat. Jersey Mike's reported an upbeat quarter. The sandwich chain's stock opened up 11%. Albertson shares opened flat. Tech veteran Meg Whitman, formerly head of eBay and Hewlett-Packard, will be Albertson's new executive chair. That's your Fox Business Report. I'm Ginny Cosola. Invested in you.
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12: Probably we should have done this the opening week. They basically now said, you want to pick a fight, you're going to get

0: poorer and poorer. I think they are prepared to do whatever it takes, no matter how poor they get. And the question will be, do other elements of the Iranian government finally literally rebel in a civil war and take out the Revolutionary Guard? Or, in fact, if they have all the guns, do they just keep hanging in no matter what?
1: So Newt Gingrich is saying, how does that government stay in power? And also saluting the fact that we are continuing to up the ante with financial constraints, shutting them down our oil, the blockade, and hitting them five times as hard as they try to hit us. So they go after our warship, the USS George Washington. We blew up three of their ships. The next day, we blew up five of their ships. They try to blow up our base in Jordan. We knock 18 of 20 down, two land harmlessly in the desert. So the message is, not getting any easier. President's not going to break. And if the Speaker of the House is correct and you're going to amp it up and not go proportionally with us, you're going to exceed that, then don't assume that we're not going to blow you away and wipe you out individually. That's what this president has shown. And the Treasury Secretary is as tough as anybody in this country, pound for pound. He's already shown it physically, and he's relentless in these interviews, and now he's relentless in these economic restrictions.
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3: I'm Jerry Willis, and this is the Fox Business Report.
4: Stocks are losing ground again today after Mideast tensions pushed the global benchmark for oil, Brent crude, over the $100 a barrel mark. And West Texas Intermediate U.S. oil has been holding over $95. The Federal Reserve is expected to decide 1 week from today whether to raise interest rates, though Reuters' survey of economists indicates most believe the Fed's key rate for short-term lending will remain steady. Casey's General Stores, known as the place to gas up and eat freshly made pizza, says sales were up more than 3% in the summer quarter from a year ago. People were buying more gas, but sales of groceries, general merchandise, prepared food, and beverages declined. And Chewy shares are losing ground, even though the company raised its forecast for the year. That's your Fox Business Report. I'm Ginny Coselda. Invested in you.
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3: News. I'm Gianna Gelosi. U.S. forces strike five Iranian oil tankers after an attempted attack on a U.S. Navy ship. The flare up of fire igniting gas prices.
4: Oil is firming on more retaliatory strikes. Brent's back at $100 as Jordan intercepts 18 missiles from Iran and Iran threatens tankers at ports in both Kuwait and Bahrain.
3: Fox Business's Lauren Simonetti, AAA, reporting the national average is up 7 cents overnight to 422 per gallon. Republicans gathering in Dallas for day one of the first ever RNC midterm convention.
5: They've been hearing all summer long now about how the political landscape favors the Democrats this fall. And the GOP wants to use these next 2 days right here in Dallas to remind voters of the consequences if the Democrats were to retake Congress.
3: That is Fox's Bill Malusian reporting. President Trump is set to keynote tonight's event. 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
0: Okay, today's question comes from Steve in Vermont. 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
8: You know, REITs used to fall into that category. 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REIT stands for REIT, Real Estate Investment Trust, and it's basically a mutual fund that buys real estate.
0: But there's a lot of different types.
8: There's a lot of different types, and when they first came out, I don't know, 25 or 30 years ago, I first started seeing them, I just told people stay away from them. Mm-hmm. Because in those days, the fees being charged to manage the property was so high that the yield to the actual rate of return on buying the mutual mm-hmm. fund was low.
0: Right.
8: And in these days, though, I've seen a lot of the current REITs that are yielding, you know, up around what you might make on a regular growth stock mutual fund. And mm-hmm. so you're getting up around 10, 12, 15%, somewhere in there. I've seen REITs that are doing that. And so if you wanted to do a REIT as a way to get to real estate, I would. That'd be okay. Pick out one with a good track record. Mm-hmm. Get with a SmartVestor Pro. They could help you pick one.
0: We have a really great article also on Ramsey Solutions, and it goes through the different type, the equity, the mortgage, the hybrids,
8: exactly.
0: And it'll kind of explain yeah. all of those to you.
8: Equity is basically buying real estate with equity, which is what I would
0: That's
8: do.
0: What you want.
8: That's the one I would do. Because this is a way to put in $10,000 and be in the real estate market without having to buy a house.
0: Right. But you know? Do want to stay away from the mortgage ones because
8: exactly.
0: those actually take on debt in mm-hmm. many cases.
8: Mm-hmm.
0: So
8: exactly.
0: And some of that.
8: It's exactly right. So, and that article is on our website, can give you more detail. But overall, I would not do this until you are ready to buy real estate, which would be baby step 7.
0: Yeah.
8: Your
0: enough.
8: Home is paid off. Your home is paid off and you've got, you know, 15% or more going into the four types of growth stock mutual funds that we talk about, growth,
0: right.
8: growth and income, aggressive growth. This is not a
0: You're
8: substitute.
0: You're not using part of your 15% on
8: yeah,
0: this.
8: Yeah, it's not a substitute for your normal investing plan with the baby steps, okay?
0: Yeah.
8: It's in addition to. So let's say your house is paid off and you're putting 15, 20% away for retirement and you got some extra money and you're thinking about buying real estate with it.
0: Yeah.
8: But you don't quite have enough to do that yet, and you want to buy a REIT instead.
0: I love that.
8: That's an okay place, but that's the only time, and that's a very small percentage of our listeners.
0: True
8: that. Are there.
0: Yeah, that's true. That's very true.
8: So you got to get there first before we talk about it. And no, I would not do a REIT instead of growth stock mutual funds.
0: And
8: it
0: I
8: would
0: think
8: be
0: that's what Steve
8: in
0: is asking.
8: Addition to. Yeah. He's got the real estate bug, and he's wanting to get in there quick and mm-hmm. get in there easy, mm-hmm. and that's not what we want to do. So you're going to buy it like you do any long-term investment. You plan to hold it 5, 10, 20 years, that kind of thing, and then you're going to be all right. John's in Columbus, Ohio. Hi, John. How are you?
9: Good. How about you?
8: Better than I deserve. What's up?
9: Hey, so I had a question for you. I wanted to really weigh the pros and cons. So I know you're not really for bankruptcy, but I wanted to see what you thought in my situation.
8: Okay.
9: It would be a Chapter 13, so I'm about $200,000 in unsecured debt. That includes anything from payday loans to high-interest credit cards. I think like I'm spending around $9,000 a month, and I think I bring home around $11,800 after tax. So not much left. I tried to do like the debt snowball and it's just not really getting anywhere.
8: What is all the debt? $200,000 unsecured?
9: Yes.
8: What do you owe on your cars?
9: So I got one car. I think I owe right around $27,000.
8: Is that in addition to the $200,000?
9: Yes.
8: Okay.
9: But that, it's a Tesla, so I don't have to pay for gas. So, I mean, I don't know if that really makes up for it, but I
8: no,
9: would be paying.
8: No, it doesn't make

0: Jail in Florida while they fight extradition to the UK. Andrew and Tristan Tate are facing multiple charges in Britain, including rape and assault. They deny it. A British political party known for being critical of the establishment and immigration is now under investigation.
1: Police are looking into claims Reform UK broke rules banning foreign donations. This after undercover reporters filmed officials discussing how an American businessman could channel money to the party through a UK-based relative. One of them, Dan Jukes, was a longtime advisor to party leader Nigel Farage, an ally of President Trump. Jukes has been suspended. Reform UK is a relatively new force in British politics, known for its conservative anti-migrant policies. It has led opinion polls for much of the last year.
0: Fox's Jonathan Savage. The party denies wrongdoing and says it will fully cooperate with the investigation. Stocks remain lower. Right now, the Dow's down 339 points. And Lisa Brady, Fox News.
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0: Here's something that keeps a lot of parents up at night. Kids are growing up with more access to information than ever before in history. But most of the content is calculated to keep them distracted, make them mad, and keep them scrolling. 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And I love that WorldWatch doesn't talk at kids. It gives families something to talk about. 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
2: 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And frankly, under Donald Trump, we can afford those higher standards. 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Well, it turns out the Secretary of War is absolutely apoplectic.
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4: Historic night. This is the first ever midterm convention.
3: Minnesota Congressman Tom Emmer on the Republicans' midterm convention, but President Trump will have to make the sale with voters that the GOP can lower the cost of living after levying new sales bans on Canadian booze, whiskey, rye, and motorcycles, and raising rates on Canada dairy, boats, and paper products, but lifting levies on toilet paper and cement. The price of gas and oil jumping today, too, after U.S. CENTCOM lit up five Iran oil tankers when Iran tried to shoot at a U.S. Navy warship. Three Lindsey Clancy jurors describe heated deliberations with a holdout juror, saying he refused to listen to the nurses on the panel about prescription drug effects and refused to acquit Clancy of murder, despite admitting reasonable doubt that she was psychotic. 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
5: From the KXL Newsroom, I'm John Eric Smith. A former wildlife park owner on the southern Oregon coast who pleaded guilty to dozens of animal-related crimes has been sentenced.
6: Oregon State Police raided West Coast Game Park Safari in May 2025, arresting owner Brian Tenney. He pleaded guilty earlier this year to over 40 counts of animal neglect and drug crimes. He was sentenced yesterday. As part of a plea deal, Tenney agreed to serve more than 7 years in prison and 3 years of supervised release. He's barred from owning or living with most animals for 15 years. The case against Tenney's former girlfriend and park manager continues. She has pleaded not guilty. Noah Friedman, FM News 101.
5: Thank you, Noah. Freedom 970 weather, sunny, 84 today. It's going to be cloudy and cooler tomorrow. From the KXL Newsroom, John Eric Smith on Freedom 970.
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0: 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It's where I live. You name it, I've heard it. 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
0: Our scripture of the day, Proverbs 25 and 4, remove the dross from silver and a silversmith can produce a vessel. Thomas Sowell said, those who complain that the government is not supporting the creative arts have just never looked at federal bookkeeping. That's pretty good. I have not heard that one. Joe's in Anchorage. Hi, Joe. How are you?
10: Sir, I'm good. Thank you for taking my call.
0: My pleasure. How can we help?
10: So my question is, should I sell a rental property that I bought back in 2023? And I'm happy to give you details in the backstory, or you can go ahead and ask any questions that you think are relevant.
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10: So I don't live in it, and it's costing me about $800 a month with a property manager that I'm bleeding between an

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3: Here's a bigger problem that's emerged as a result of this defense. There was a story yesterday, one of the papers, I read so many I don't really remember which one, about a case in North Carolina. And, oh, yeah, they're going to adopt the Lindsey

0: Clancy defense. This now, and especially if it is successful, is going to be used even more often.
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2: Fox News, I'm Tom Graham. The price of oil surpassing $100 a barrel today for the first time in almost 6 weeks after ramped up attacks between the U.S. and Iran.
3: Iran continuing to pay a heavy price for trying to target U.S. warships in the region. U.S. forces destroying 5 Iranian oil tankers, 4 of them in the Gulf of Oman, one of them near Karg Island. This was in response to Iran's attempts to target U.S. warships.
2: Fox's Steve Harrigan, New York City Mayor Zohran Mamdani, other city officials holding a ceremony today unveiling a new 9/11 memorial wall.
4: When we say never forget, it is not an empty platitude. It is an obligation to honor all that was given by the men and women of the NYPD and their fellow first responders.
2: Friday will mark 25 years since the terror attacks, and Apple unveiling the latest generation of iPhones at an event today in California. 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
5: From the KXL Newsroom, I'm John Eric Smith. Oregon's Secretary of State says a 2025 rule allowing the post office to delay postmarking outgoing mail puts thousands of ballots at risk.
6: Secretary of State Tobias Reed says more than 7,400 ballots were rejected in the May primary due to late postmarks. He's now asking the legislature for $1.25 million in emergency funding to install 20 more drop boxes around the state and bring every county online with the Ballot Tracks program.
7: This system allows voters to track their ballot when it was sent, when the county receives it on the way back, and when their signature has been verified so their ballot can be counted.
6: 5 Oregon counties already use Ballot Tracks. 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
5: Freedom 970 weather, sunny today, mid-80s. 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
8: This forecast is brought...
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7: Broadcasting from beautiful Dallas, Texas, for what is the first ever Republican midterm convention. I think it's a great idea, great opportunity to let the entire country know what is at stake. And it's a primetime event. President will speak tonight. We're doing 2 hours of Hannity, 9 to 11 p.m. Right after the president finishes speaking, our first guest up will be Vice President J.D. Vance. He will be speaking, I think, tomorrow night. They've got a great roster of people here, having a lot of meetings and doing some podcasting and radio and, you know, keeping a pretty busy schedule, which is what I love to do. And thanks to all of you. And so we have a lot of ground to cover. But tonight, I think America needs to know you vote for one Democrat, you are voting for AOC, Grandpa Bernie, Pocahontas, Mamdani. You're voting for the lunacy. They're all the same.
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8: I'm Charles Payne, and this is the Fox Business Report.
9: The major averages are falling for a third day as an oil surge is driving inflation and rate fears ahead of key inflation data this week. Treasury yields are rising despite the Treasury Department expanding its bond buyback program and repurchasing $6 billion worth of government debt as it looks to rein in rising bond yields. Middle East tensions are pushing the global benchmark for oil, that being Brent crude, over the $100 a barrel mark, while U.S. oil, West Texas Intermediate crude, is over $95 a barrel. Most all of the 11 S&P 500 sectors are lower except for energy.

0: software stocks continue to lag on AI disruption fears. Apple stock is down 1% as its new CEO, John Ternus, hosts the launch event for its new iPhones and gadgets, with the tech giant announcing its iPhone Duo, its first ever foldable phone. That's your Fox Business Report. I'm Hillary Barsky, invested in you.
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3: From the KXL Newsroom, I'm John Eric Smith. A former wildlife park owner on the southern Oregon coast who pleaded guilty to dozens of animal-related crimes has been sentenced.
4: Oregon State Police raided West Coast Game Park Safari in May 2025, arresting owner Brian Tenney. He pleaded guilty earlier this year to over 40 counts of animal neglect and drug crimes. He was sentenced yesterday. As part of a plea deal, Tenney agreed to serve more than 7 years in prison and 3 years of supervised release. He's barred from owning or living with most animals for 15 years. The case against Tenney's former girlfriend and park manager continues. She has pleaded not guilty. Noah Friedman, FM News 101.
3: Thank you, Noah. Freedom 970 weather, sunny, 84 today. It's going to be cloudy and cooler tomorrow. 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
6: 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Well, it turns out the Secretary of War is absolutely apoplectic.
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1: You know, I blame the media, too. 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No, he's not. He's not doing any of that.
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4: Right, as we continue, we're in Dallas for the first ever Republican midterm convention. 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He's coming up as well from Dallas. 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
1: When you're stuck in a cycle with money, you know, two steps forward, one step back, it can feel like you're losing your mind. 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
1: 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Yes, put it down. You're going to live. 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
2: 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Listen, I need everyone to put your phones down. Yes, put it down. You're going to live. 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

0: I mean, it's a, you
1: it's
0: know,
1: about, it's you're about talking about saving, bucks. You yeah. might save a thousand bucks.
0: 1300, yeah.
1: Maybe 1500, something yeah. like that. Because you're not going to have the 25,000 borrowed for an entire year. You'll have about 10,000 borrowed average over the course of the 12 months if you're paying it off in 12 months. You said you can do it for 18 if you want to, but I didn't think you were going to do that. Let's call it a year. So the discussion is, do I save $1,000 by doing this hack and borrowing money on my credit card? And I'm with Rachel. No, you don't, because you don't have a $1,000 problem. You have a $25,000 problem. And you don't solve a $25,000 problem with $1,000. So the thing is, you feel like when you do this that you did something. And the Bible says, out of the abundance of the heart, the mouth speaks. In other words, what's really inside, you end up saying it without meaning to. And you'll say something like, I paid off my car. No, you didn't. You moved your car debt onto credit cards. You did not pay it off. But you'll say that.
0: Yeah.
1: And you didn't.
0: And it feels like it, in a sense, because you're not making that
1: slow
0: you down. Car payment. Yeah.
1: That'll slow you down. Yeah. So you need to just be pissed off at $25,000 worth. And how fast can I knock that out? It's called $2,100 a month for 12 months, and you are done, my friend. And that's what we're aiming at here. So let's just do that, and it's going to cost you $1,000 more than your idea. But you can't hack your way out of debt. You pay your way out of debt.
0: Yep, and that's the same. I mean, people, we see this all the time with either debt consolidation companies, people taking out HELOCs to pay this. I mean, just the moving the debt around
1: makes you feel like you did something.
0: That's
1: and
0: right.
1: You didn't.
0: That's right. So that goes with for all those options. And so the painful answer is you just pay it off with money you earn, and you and the debt goes away.
1: And by the
0: slowly
1: way,
0: slowly but surely.
1: Cut up these stupid credit cards today. Don't keep them around. And it gets all this stuff out of your head then. They're no longer an option. We don't have credit cards in our house. That's what you need to
0: and
1: say.
0: And he said, now that my credit cards are paid off, meaning at some point you had credit card debt.
1: Yeah.
0: So,
1: and now we're going to get, no. Get rid of them. By the way, the way you got credit card debt was you believed the lie that you could go use it at 0% interest for 90 days.
0: And pay it off, yeah.
1: And then you didn't. Or 30 days, mm-hmm. And then you didn't. And so let's just stay away from these snakes. They bite. They're real snakes. They have venom and stuff. All right, Mark's in West Virginia. Hey, Mark, what's up?
2: Well, everything's going good. Just made a lot of bad choices. Like.
1: I know a guy just like that. He does a radio show now.
2: Yeah. I had emailed you, and I had no clue that I would get a call. I just figured I'd get an email. So I got a question maybe too late. I'm almost 64 years old. I have zero retirement. I'm looking at Social Security in a few years. It'll be about $1,500 a month.
1: Mm. What do you make? What's your income?
2: With my income and my wife's without before taxes, is mm-hmm. what you need?
1: Yeah.
2: About $54,000.
1: Okay. All right. You're both working 40 hours?
2: No, she's on Social Security. She don't work, and I'm a pastor, and I reckon I'd be considered bivocational. I still contract work. I'm a machinist by trade, but I've been pastoring 41 years.
1: Yeah. Okay.
2: So, I've never had a retirement. Everywhere I worked, there was never no retirement offered. So,
1: yeah.
2: I've just lived from hand to mouth, actually.
1: Yeah, you have. Yeah. Okay. Do you have debt as well?
2: My question.
1: You have debt?
2: I have $118,000 left on my mortgage because mm-hmm. I had to refinance
1: mm-hmm.
2: because of medical issues. I didn't have no insurance at the time,
1: mm-hmm.
2: so that was the only way I could pay that debt was to refinance and just have it in a different place.
1: Mm-hmm. Well, I my magic wand is low on batteries. And so I don't have an easy way to fix this. The only way I know how to fix it is that you guys have to do things you've never done before in your life, and that's work a lot more than you've been working. Not that you're not hard worker, you are a hard worker, but I want you to take all the overtime. I want her to get a job. I want everybody working, and let's just stack as much cash as we can stack because we need some money.
2: No. She's physically not able, and I'm working the best I can, still pastoring, but I've had a stroke and a couple heart attacks, and I got cancer, so it's it limits me in what I can do.
1: That's fair.
2: You know what I mean? So yeah. I am, I'm already getting about 30 hours out of the day. So.
1: Yeah, I bet you are. And pushing to do that with all the stuff you've faced, I'm sorry. I do not know how to fix your situation except add money to the equation. And
2: is there anything available? I mean, I know it's too late. I understand too late for anything major, but is there anything I can out there? I never entered my mind about it.
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2: Investing until here just recently when I've done some checking, of course.
1: Yeah.
2: Is there anything I can do that would, that makes money? Is there a money thing that I've talked to men that's worked on these 401ks and they're all the time pushing money here and there and watching.
1: If you put some money into a good mutual fund, it will grow, and that's what I would suggest. 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But the only way this machine spits out money is you have to put money into it. And so you're going to be living on less than you make, which means you're going to cut expenses further than you've ever cut them. And anything you or she can do to get any income coming in to throw into this machine. Mm-hmm. It's called a mutual fund, and in your Roth IRA, and let's just see how much we can get in there, because, I mean, if you start putting $500 a month away, that's a lot, but that's going to be a whole lot more than you got today.
0: Yeah.
1: And this is not going to end well. $1,500 a month is not going to work.
0: No, because they're probably living off around four. It's probably what they're bringing home after taxes and everything. And so I'm just wondering, Mark, where you guys can look at that and say, hey, what if we radically, put $800 in savings, and yes, eventually in investing would be a great spot, but it's gonna be a lot considering everything that you guys have going on.

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0: Hey. Hey guys, Dave Ramsey here. If you have a money question and you're not sure what to do next, you're not alone. I hear that every single day on this show from people who feel stuck and who are looking for advice. That is exactly why we built

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